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2: In the name of the Father, and of the Son, and of the Holy Spirit. Amen. The Most Holy Rosary of the Blessed Virgin Mary. I believe in God, the Father Almighty, Creator of heaven and earth, and in Jesus Christ, His only Son, our Lord, who was conceived by the Holy Spirit, born of the Virgin Mary, suffered under Pontius Pilate, was crucified, died, and was buried. He descended into hell. On the third day He rose again from the dead. He ascended into heaven, and is seated at the right hand of God the Father Almighty. From thence He shall come to judge the living and the dead. I believe in the Holy Spirit, the Holy Catholic Church, the communion of saints, the forgiveness of sins, the resurrection of the body, and life everlasting. Amen.
3: Our Father, who art in heaven, hallowed be thy name. Thy kingdom come, thy will be done, on earth as it is in heaven.
4: 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And lead us not into temptation, but deliver us from evil. Amen.
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5: Hail Mary, full of grace, the Lord is with thee. Blessed art thou amongst women, and blessed is the fruit of thy womb, Jesus.
6: Holy Mary, Mother of God, pray for us sinners, now and at the hour of our death. Amen.
7: Hail Mary, full of grace, the Lord is with thee. Blessed art thou amongst women, and blessed is the fruit of thy womb, Jesus.
6: Holy Mary, Mother of God, pray for us sinners, now and at the hour of our death. Amen.
8: Hail Mary, full of grace, the Lord is with thee. Blessed art thou among women, and blessed is the fruit of thy womb, Jesus.
6: Holy Mary, Mother of God, pray for us sinners, now and at the hour of our death. Amen.
9: Glory be to the Father, and to the Son, and to the Holy Spirit.
6: As it was in the beginning, is now, and ever shall be, world without end. Amen.
2: The first glorious mystery, the resurrection. We offer thee, O Lord Jesus, this decade in honor of thy triumphant resurrection. And we ask of thee, through this mystery and through the intercession of thy blessed mother, a lively faith. Scripture. And he said to them, Thus it is written, and thus it behooved Christ to suffer, and to rise again from the dead, the third day, and that penance and remission of sins should be preached in his name unto all nations. You are witnesses of these things. Meditation. Jesus, having conquered death with life and sin with love, appears to the women and his followers at various times and in various ways to deliver a pro-life message that goes beyond what this finite existence is able to contain. Christ's power is over life and death in this world and in the next. Love is more powerful than death. Life reaches beyond the grave for those who believe. Suffering has saving power. Penance and remission of sins in Christ saves souls. Fatima reflection. The day of the miracle had arrived. Not since the resurrection was a miracle of this magnitude ever foretold. Undaunted by the fears of those who said it might not take place, Lucia believed and her faith was not disappointed. Our Lady keeps her promises. The sun displayed its power. Pilgrims cried out for mercy. Some confessed their sins. Conversions took place. Let us enter into partnership with Mary and faithfully keep our commitments for true peace. God cannot be outdone in generosity.
10: Our Father, who art in heaven, hallowed be thy name. Thy kingdom come, thy will be done, on earth as it is in heaven.
6: Give us this day our daily bread, and forgive us our trespasses, as we forgive those who trespass against us. And lead us not into temptation, but deliver us from evil. Amen.
8: Hail Mary, full of grace, the Lord is with thee. Blessed art thou among women, and blessed is the fruit of thy womb, Jesus.
6: Holy Mary, Mother of God, pray for us sinners, now and at the hour of our death. Amen.
8: Hail Mary, full of grace, the Lord is with thee. Blessed art thou among women, and blessed is the fruit of thy womb, Jesus.
6: Holy Mary, Mother of God,
11: pray for us sinners, now and at the hour of our death. Amen.
8: Hail Mary, full of grace, the Lord is with thee. Blessed art thou among women, and blessed is the fruit of thy womb, Jesus.
11: Holy Mary, Mother of God, pray for us sinners, now and at the hour of our death. Amen.
8: Hail Mary, full of grace, the Lord is with thee. Blessed art thou among women, and blessed is the fruit of thy womb, Jesus.
11: Holy Mary, Mother of God, pray for us sinners, now and at the hour of our death. Amen.
12: Hail Mary, full of grace, the Lord is with thee. Blessed art thou among women, and blessed is the fruit of thy womb, Jesus.
11: Holy Mary, Mother of God, pray for us sinners, now and at the hour of our death. Amen.
13: Hail Mary, full of grace, the Lord is with thee. Blessed art thou among women, and blessed is the fruit of thy womb, Jesus.
11: Holy Mary, Mother of God, pray for us sinners, now and at the hour of our death. Amen.
13: Hail Mary, full of grace, the Lord is with thee. Blessed art thou among women, and blessed is the fruit of thy womb, Jesus.
11: Holy Mary, Mother of God, pray for us sinners, now and at the hour of our death. Amen.
8: Hail Mary, full of grace, the Lord is with thee. Blessed art thou among women, and blessed is the fruit of thy womb, Jesus.
11: Holy Mary, Mother of God, pray for us sinners, now and at the hour of our death. Amen.
8: Hail Mary, full of grace, the Lord is with thee. Blessed art thou among women, and blessed is the fruit of thy womb, Jesus.
11: Holy Mary, Mother of God, pray for us sinners, now and at the hour of our death. Amen.
12: Hail Mary, full of grace, the Lord is with thee. Blessed art thou.

0: our death. Amen.
1: Glory be to the Father, and to the Son, and to the Holy Spirit.
0: As it was in the beginning, is now, and ever shall be, world without end. Amen. O my Jesus, forgive us our sins, save us from the fires of hell, lead all souls to heaven, especially those in most need of thy mercy.
2: Grace of the mystery of the resurrection, come down into my soul and make me truly faithful. The second glorious mystery, the Ascension. We offer thee, O Lord Jesus, this decade in honor of thy glorious ascension, and we ask of thee, through this mystery and through the intercession of thy Blessed Mother, a firm hope and a great longing for heaven. Scripture. You shall be witnesses unto me in Jerusalem, and in all Judea, and Samaria, and even to the uttermost part of the earth. And when he had said these things, he was raised up, and a cloud received him out of their sight. Meditation. All that Jesus said and did, his life he gave, his spirit he imparted, was entrusted to his apostles, that they might preach to all nations, giving what they had received. As members of his body, we too have a part in this commission, to live out in our lives what we have received from Christ in body and in spirit. His ascension into heaven is the incense of our presence in Christ before the Father, who presents all our love and needs to him until God's plan is fulfilled in making Jesus and Mary known and loved. Fatima Reflection. Our Lady drew all three children to live in a way of life that brought them to the heights of holiness in a very short period of time. Jacinta and Francisco were taken to heaven soon, but Lucia was to stay here some time longer. Do we recognize in this invitation the same call for us to spread the gospel in our own day? Jesus wishes to make use of you to make me known and loved. He wants to establish in the world devotion to my Immaculate Heart. How will I respond?
3: Our Father, who art in heaven, hallowed be thy name. Thy kingdom come, thy will be done, on earth as it is in heaven.
0: Give us this day our daily bread, and forgive us our trespasses, as we forgive those who trespass against us. And lead us not to temptation, but deliver us from evil. Amen.
4: Hail Mary, full of grace, the Lord is with thee. Blessed art thou amongst women, and blessed is the fruit of thy womb, Jesus.
0: Holy Mary, Mother of God, pray for us sinners, now and at the hour of our death. Amen.
5: Hail Mary, full of grace, the Lord is with thee. Blessed art thou among women, and blessed is the fruit of thy womb, Jesus.
0: Holy Mary, Mother of God, pray for us sinners, now and at the hour of our death. Amen.
6: Hail Mary, full of grace, the Lord is with thee. Blessed art thou among women, and blessed is the fruit of thy womb, Jesus.
0: Holy Mary, Mother of God, pray for us sinners, now and at the hour of our death. Amen.
7: Hail Mary, full of grace, the Lord is with thee. Blessed art thou among women, and blessed is the fruit of thy womb, Jesus.
0: Holy Mary, Mother of God, pray for us sinners, now and at the hour of our death. Amen.
8: Hail Mary, full of grace, the Lord is with thee. Blessed art thou among women, this is the fruit of thy womb, Jesus.
0: Holy Mary, Mother of God, pray for us sinners, now and at the hour of our death. Amen.
4: Hail Mary, full of grace, the Lord is with thee. Blessed art thou amongst women, and blessed is the fruit of thy womb, Jesus.
0: Holy Mary, Mother of God, pray for us sinners, now and at the hour of our death. Amen.
5: Hail Mary, full of grace, the Lord is with thee. Blessed art thou among women, and blessed is the fruit of thy womb, Jesus.
0: Holy Mary, Mother of God, pray for us sinners, now and at the hour of our death. Amen.
6: Hail Mary, full of grace, the Lord is with thee. Blessed art thou among women, and blessed is the fruit of thy womb, Jesus.
0: Holy Mary, Mother of God, pray for us sinners, now and at the hour of our death. Amen.
7: Hail Mary, full of grace, the Lord is with thee. Blessed art thou among women, and blessed is the fruit of thy womb, Jesus.
0: Holy Mary, Mother of for us sinners, now and at the hour of our death. Amen.
8: Hail Mary, full of grace, the Lord is with thee. Blessed art thou among women. This is the fruit of thy womb, Jesus.
0: Holy Mary, Mother of God, pray for us sinners, now and at the hour of our death. Amen.
1: Glory be to the Father, and to the Son, and to the Holy Spirit.
0: As it was in the beginning, is now, and ever shall be, world without end. Amen. O my Jesus, forgive us our sins, save us from the fires of hell. Lead all souls to heaven, especially those who have most need of thy mercy.
2: Grace of the mystery of the ascension of our Lord, come down into my soul and make me ready for heaven. The third glorious mystery, the descent of the Holy Spirit. We offer thee, O Holy Spirit, this decade in honor of Pentecost. And we ask of thee, through this mystery and through the intercession of Mary, thy most faithful spouse, thy holy wisdom so that we may know, really love, and practice thy truth, and make all others share in it. Scripture. And they were all filled with the Holy Ghost, and they began to speak with diverse tongues. Now when the multitude had heard these things, they had compunction in their heart. But Peter said to them, Do penance and be baptized in the name of Jesus Christ for the remission of your sins, and you shall receive the gift of the Holy Ghost. Meditation. Compunction of the heart, penance, remission of sins. These are the work of the Holy Spirit, who helps us choose to live without sin like Mary. And they that work by me shall not sin. As we come to realize our spiritual birth as members of the Church, let us live a new life for God as children of the hearts of Jesus and Mary. Fatima Reflection. Offer prayers and sacrifices constantly to the Most High. Mary, spouse of the Holy Spirit, can make supple our heart to receive all the inspirations God wishes to send us. When we deny ourselves, we can be moved by inspiration. Jesus can use us to bring light to a world in darkness, which is moved only by its lusts and self-interests. Let sacrificial love be the moving force of your life as the Fatima children allowed themselves to be moved, no longer acting according to their feelings and personal desires.
9: Our Father, who art in heaven, hallowed be thy name. Thy kingdom come, thy will be done, on earth as it is in heaven.
0: Give us this day our daily bread, and forgive us our trespasses, as we forgive those who trespass against us. And lead us not into temptation, but deliver us from evil. Amen.
5: Hail Mary, full of grace, the Lord is with thee. Blessed art thou amongst women, and blessed is the fruit of thy womb, Jesus.
0: Holy Mary, Mother of God, pray for us sinners, now and at the hour of our death. Amen.
5: Hail Mary, full of grace, the Lord is with thee. Blessed art thou amongst women, and blessed is the fruit of thy womb, Jesus.
0: Holy Mary, Mother of God, pray for us sinners, now and at the hour of our death. Amen.
10: Hail Mary, full of grace, the Lord is with thee. Blessed art thou amongst women, and blessed is the fruit of thy womb, Jesus.
0: Holy Mary, Mother of God, pray for us sinners, now and at the hour of our death. Amen.
7: Hail Mary, full of grace, the Lord is with thee. Blessed art thou woman, and blessed is the fruit of thy womb, Jesus.
0: Holy Mary, Mother of God, pray for us sinners, now and at the hour of our death. Amen.
6: Hail Mary, full of grace, the Lord is with thee. Blessed thou woman, and blessed is the fruit of thy womb, Jesus.
0: Holy Mary, Mother of God, pray for us sinners, now and at the hour of our death. Amen.
5: Hail Mary, full of grace, the Lord is with thee. Blessed art thou amongst women, and blessed is the fruit of thy womb, Jesus.
0: Holy Mary, Mother of God, pray for us sinners, now and at the hour of our death. Amen.
5: Hail Mary, full of grace, the Lord is with thee. Blessed art thou amongst women, and blessed is the fruit of thy womb, Jesus.
0: Holy Mary, Mother of God, pray for us sinners, now and at the hour of our death. Amen.
10: Hail Mary, full of grace, the Lord is with thee. Blessed art thou amongst women, and blessed is the fruit of thy womb, Jesus.
0: Holy Mary, Mother of God, pray for us sinners, now and at the hour of our death. Amen.
7: Hail Mary, full of grace, the Lord is with thee. Blessed art thou woman, and blessed is the fruit of thy womb, Jesus.
0: Holy Mary, Mother of God, pray for us sinners, now and at the hour of our death. Amen.
6: Hail Mary, full of grace, the Lord is with thee. Blessed thou woman, blessed is the fruit of thy womb, Jesus.
0: Holy Mary, Mother of God, pray for us sinners, now and at the hour of our death. Amen.
1: Glory be to the Father, and to the Son, and to the Holy Spirit.
0: As it was in the beginning, is now, and ever shall be, world without end. Amen. O my Jesus, forgive us our sins. Save us from the fires of hell. Lead all souls to heaven, especially those in most need of thy mercy.
2: Grace of the mystery of Pentecost, come down into my soul, and make me truly wise in the eyes of the Almighty God. The fourth glorious mystery, Our Lady's Assumption. We offer Thee, O Lord Jesus, this decade in honor of the Immaculate Conception and the Assumption of Thy Holy and Blessed Mother, body and soul, into heaven. And we ask of Thee, through these two mysteries and through her intercession, the gift of true devotion to her to help us live and die in holiness. Scripture. I am the mother of fair love and of fear, and of knowledge and of holy hope. In me is all grace of the way and of the truth. In me is all hope of life and of virtue. Come over to me, all ye that desire me, and be filled with my fruits. He that hearkeneth to me shall not be confounded. They that explain me shall have life everlasting. Meditation. Then the Creator of all things commanded and said to me, And he that made me rested in my tabernacle. Ecclesiastes 24, verse 12. All that can be said of Mary can be expressed in saying that she is all that any of us want to be, in loving Jesus with the fullness of that love which he deserves. She is the perfection of all the love he desires from us. We can offer our hearts to him, united to hers, offering a total love which makes up for our deficiencies. Our Lady's Assumption into heaven is the incense of our presence in Mary's immaculate heart before Christ, who presents all of our love and needs to him to help us be disposed to fulfill God's plan. Fatima Reflection. Our Lady made known her desire to have the rosary recited every day. At the last apparition, she held out the brown scapular because she wants us to wear it. Our Lady was not communicating a mere symbolic presence. She has given us a means to enter into a mystical union with her, a union which is caught up in the mystery of Mary's bodily assumption. What does this suggest to you in your offering of prayers at Holy Communion?
11: Our Father, who art in heaven, hallowed be thy name, thy kingdom come, thy will be done, on earth as it is in heaven.
0: Give us this day our daily bread, and forgive us our trespasses, as we forgive those who trespass against us. And lead us not into temptation, but deliver us from evil. Amen.
12: Hail Mary, full of grace, the Lord is with thee. Blessed art thou amongst women, and blessed is the fruit of thy womb, Jesus.
0: Holy Mary, Mother of God, pray for us sinners, now and at the hour of our death. Amen.
4: Hail Mary, full of grace, the Lord is with thee. Blessed art thou among women, and blessed is the fruit of thy womb, Jesus.
0: Holy Mary, Mother of God, pray for us sinners, now and at the hour of our death. Amen.
8: Hail Mary, full of grace, the Lord is with thee. Blessed art thou amongst women, and blessed is the fruit of thy womb, Jesus.
0: Holy Mary, Mother of God, pray for us sinners, now and at the hour of our death. Amen.
6: Hail Mary, full of grace, the Lord is with thee. Blessed art thou amongst women, and blessed is the fruit of thy womb, Jesus.
0: Holy Mary, Mother of God, pray for us sinners, now and at the hour of our death. Amen.
12: Hail Mary, full of grace, the Lord is with thee. Blessed art thou amongst women, and blessed is the fruit of thy womb, Jesus.
0: Holy Mary, Mother of God, pray for us sinners, now and at the hour of our death. Amen.
4: Hail Mary, full of grace, the Lord is with thee. Blessed art thou among women, and blessed is the fruit of thy womb, Jesus.
0: Holy Mary, Mother of God, pray for us sinners, now and at the hour of our death. Amen.
8: Hail Mary, full of grace, the Lord is with thee. Blessed art thou amongst women, and blessed is the fruit of thy womb, Jesus.
0: Holy Mary, Mother of God, pray for us sinners, now and at the hour of our death. Amen.
6: Hail Mary, full of grace, the Lord is with thee. Blessed art thou amongst women, and blessed is the fruit of thy womb, Jesus.
0: Holy Mary, Mother of God, pray for us sinners, now and at the hour of our death. Amen.
12: Hail Mary, full of grace, the Lord is with thee. Blessed art thou amongst women, and blessed is the fruit of thy womb, Jesus.
0: Holy Mary, Mother of God, pray for us sinners, now and at the hour of our death. Amen.
13: Hail Mary, full of grace, the Lord is with thee. Blessed art thou among women, and blessed is the fruit of thy womb, Jesus.
0: Holy Mary, Mother of God, pray for us sinners, now and at the hour of our death. Amen.
12: Glory be to the Father, and to the Son, and to the Holy Spirit.
0: As it was in the beginning, is now, and ever shall be, world without end. Amen. O my Jesus, forgive us our sins, save us from the fires of hell. Lead all souls to heaven, especially those who are most need of thy mercy.
2: Grace of the mysteries of the Immaculate Conception and the Assumption of Mary, come down into my soul, and make me truly devoted to her. The fifth glorious mystery, the coronation of Our Lady as Queen of Heaven and Earth. We offer thee, O Lord Jesus, this decade in honor of the glorious crowning of thy Blessed Mother in heaven, and we ask of thee, through this mystery and through her intercession, the grace of perseverance and increase of virtue until the very moment of death, and after that, the eternal crown that is prepared for us. We ask the same grace for all the just and for all our benefactors. Scripture. On your right stands the Queen in gold of Ophir. So will the King desire your beauty. He is your Lord. Pay homage to him. The daughter of the King is clothed with splendor, her robes embroidered with pearls set in gold. She is led to the King with her maiden companions. May the peoples praise you from age to age. Meditation. As the world, lost through Adam, was restored through Christ, so also man sinned by the influence of a woman, and by a woman the old influence was replaced. Ave reverses Eva, and live reverses evil. By means of Mary, Christ crushes the head of Satan. And in the original translation of Genesis 3:15, we see Mary's role in playing her part in God's plan of salvation. As members of his body, Jesus gathers us together in himself, with Mary as a type and model. In her, let us allow Christ to use us too in fulfilling our part in accomplishing his ultimate victory. Fatima Reflection. Continue to pray the Rosary every day in honor of Our Lady of the Rosary, in order to obtain peace for the world and the end of the war, because only she can help you. Our Lady's role as Mother and Queen is intrinsic in our relationship with God if we are to live according to God's pleasure. Not according to our ways does God see things, but according to his own. Therefore, let us fulfill the desire of our Lord's most sacred heart, to console him by relieving the wounds directed against our Mother and Queen by means of the reparation of the five first Saturdays for the conversion of sinners and for peace.
3: Our Father, who art in heaven, hallowed be thy name. Thy kingdom come, thy will be done, on earth as it is in heaven.
0: Give us this day our daily bread, and forgive us our trespasses, as we forgive those who trespass against us. And lead us not into temptation, but deliver us from evil. Amen.
5: Hail Mary, full of grace, the Lord is with thee. Blessed art thou among women, and blessed is the fruit of thy womb, Jesus.
0: Holy Mary, Mother of God, pray for us sinners now and at the hour of our death. Amen.
14: Hail Mary, full of grace, the Lord is with thee. Blessed art thou amongst women, and blessed is the fruit of thy womb, Jesus.
0: Holy Mary, Mother of God, pray for us sinners now and at the hour of our death. Amen.
8: Hail Mary, full of grace, Lord is with thee. Blessed art thou woman, fruit of thy womb, Jesus.
0: Holy Mary, Mother of God, pray for us sinners now and at the hour of our death. Amen.
5: Hail Mary, full of grace, the Lord is with thee. Blessed art thou among women, and blessed is the fruit of thy womb, Jesus.
0: Holy Mary, Mother of God, pray for us sinners now and at the hour of our death. Amen.
14: Hail Mary, full of grace, the Lord is with thee. Blessed art thou amongst women, and blessed is the fruit of thy womb, Jesus.
0: Holy Mary, Mother of God, pray for us sinners now and at the hour of our death. Amen.
8: Hail Mary, full of grace, Lord is with thee. Blessed art thou among women,
6: for thou, Jesus.
0: Holy Mary, Mother of God, pray for us sinners now and at the hour of our death. Amen.
5: Hail Mary, full of grace, the Lord is with thee. Blessed art thou among women, and blessed is the fruit of thy womb, Jesus.
0: Holy Mary, Mother of God, pray for us sinners now and at the hour of our death. Amen.
14: Hail Mary, full of grace, the Lord is with thee. Blessed art thou amongst women, and blessed is the fruit of thy womb, Jesus.
0: Holy Mary, Mother of God, pray for us sinners now and at the hour of our death. Amen.
6: Hail Mary, full of grace, Lord is with thee. Blessed art thou among women, Jesus.
0: Holy Mary, Mother of God, pray for us sinners now and at the hour of our death. Amen.
5: Hail Mary, full of grace, the Lord is with thee. Blessed art thou among women, and blessed is the fruit of thy womb, Jesus.
0: Holy Mary, Mother of God, pray for us sinners now and at the hour of our death. Amen. Glory be to the Father, and to the Son, and to the Holy Spirit, as it was in the beginning, is now, and ever shall be, world without end. Amen. O my Jesus, forgive us our sins, save us from the fires of hell. Lead all souls to heaven, especially those in most need of thy mercy.
2: Grace of the mystery of the coronation of the Blessed Mother in heaven, convert sinners, help the dying, deliver the holy souls from purgatory, and give us all thy grace so that we may live and die well. And please give us the light of thy glory later on, so that we may see thee face to face, and love thee for all eternity. Amen. So be it. Hail Holy Queen, Mother of Mercy, our life, our sweetness, and our hope. To thee do we cry, poor banished children of Eve. To thee do we send up our sighs, mourning and weeping in this valley of tears. Turn then, most gracious Advocate, thine eyes of mercy toward us, and after this our exile, show unto us the blessed fruit of thy womb, Jesus. O clement, O loving, O sweet Virgin Mary, pray for us, O Holy Mother of God, that we may be made worthy of the promises of Christ. Let us pray. O God, whose only begotten Son, by his life, death, and resurrection, has purchased for us the rewards of eternal life, grant, we beseech thee, that while meditating on these mysteries of the Most Holy Rosary of the Blessed Virgin Mary, we may imitate what they contain and obtain what they promise, through the same Christ our Lord. Amen. In the name of the Father, and of the Son, and of the Holy Spirit. Amen.
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16: 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The Bible used is the Revised Standard Version, Catholic Edition, specifically the Great Adventure Bible from Ascension. 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The prophecies serve as a kind of foreshadowing, a preview of the book of Revelation in the New Testament. Here's more from Father Mike.
17: Hi, my name's Father Mike Schmitz, and you're listening to The Bible in a Year, where we encounter God's voice and live life through the lens of Scripture. Using the Great Adventure Bible timeline, we'll read all the way from Genesis to Revelation, discovering how the story of salvation unfolds and how we fit into that story today. The Great Adventure Bible timeline was developed by Jeff Cavins and is provided by Ascension, who produced and funded this program. It is day 273. We're reading today only one chapter in Nehemiah, that's Nehemiah chapter 3, one chapter in Zechariah, that's the end, the conclusion of the book of the prophet Zechariah, chapter 14, as well as Proverbs chapter 20, verses 23 through 26. The book of Nehemiah, chapter 3, organization of the work. Then Eliashib, the high priest, rose up with his brethren, the priests, and they built the sheep gate. They consecrated it and set its doors. They consecrated it as far as the Tower of the Hundred, as far as the Tower of Hananel. And next to him, the men of Jericho built. And next to them, Zakur, the son of Imri, built. And the sons of Hasanaah built the fish gate. They laid its beams and set its doors, its bolts, and its bars. And next to them, Meremoth, the son of Uriah, son of Hakoz, repaired. And next to them, Meshulam, the son of Berechiah, son of Meshezabel, repaired. And next to them, Zadok, the son of Baana, repaired. And next to them, the Tekoites repaired. But their nobles did not put their necks to the work of their lord. And Joiada, the son of Paseah, and Meshulam, the son of Besodiah, repaired the old gate. They laid its beams and set its doors, its bolts, and its bars. And next to them repaired Melatiah the Gibeonite, and Jadon the Meronothite, the men of Gibeon and of Mizpah, who were under the jurisdiction of the governor of the province beyond the river. Next to them Uzziel, the son of Harhiah, goldsmiths repaired. Next to him Hananiah, one of the perfumers, repaired. And they restored Jerusalem as far as the broad wall. Next to them Rephaiah, the son of Hur, ruler of half the district of Jerusalem, repaired. Next to them Jediah, the son of Harumaph, repaired opposite his house. And next to him, Hattush, the son of Hashabniah, repaired. Malchijah, the son of Harim, and Hashub, the son of Pahath Moab, repaired another section and the tower of the ovens. Next to him, Shalom, the son of Halohesh, ruler of half the district of Jerusalem, repaired, he and his daughters. Hanun and the inhabitants of Zanoah repaired the valley gate. They rebuilt it and set its doors, its bolts, and its bars, and repaired 1,000 cubits of the wall as far as the dung gate. Malchijah, the son of Rechab, ruler of the district of Beth Hakarem, repaired the dung gate. He rebuilt it and set its doors, its bolts, and its bars. And Shalom, the son of Kolhoza, ruler of the district of Mizpah, repaired the fountain gate. He rebuilt it and covered it and set its doors, its bolts, and its bars. And he built the wall of the pool of Shelah of the king's garden, as far as the stairs that go down from the city of David. After him, Nehemiah the son of Azbuk, ruler of half the district of Bethshur, repaired to a point opposite the sepulchres of David, to the artificial pool, and to the house of the mighty men. After him, the Levites repaired, Rehum the son of Bani. Next to him, Hashabiah, ruler of half the district of Keilah, repaired for his district. After him, their brethren repaired, Bavai the son of Hanadad, ruler of half the district of Keilah. Next to him, Ezer, the son of Jeshua, ruler of Mizpah, repaired another section opposite the ascent to the armory at the angle. After him, Baruch, the son of Zabai, repaired another section from the angle to the door of the house of Eliashib, the high priest. After him, Merimoth, the son of Uriah, son of Hakoz, repaired another section from the door of the house of Eliashib to the end of the house of Eliashib. After him, the priests, the men of the plain, repaired. After them, Benjamin and Hashub repaired opposite their house. After them, Azariah, the son of Maasiah, son of Ananiah, repaired beside his own house. After him, Binui, the son of Henadad, repaired another section from the house of Azariah to the angle and to the corner. Palal, the son of Uzai, repaired opposite the angle and the tower projecting from the upper house of the king at the court of the guard. After him, Padiah, the son of Parosh, and the temple servants living on Ophel repaired to a point opposite the water gate on the east and the projecting tower. After him, the Tekoites repaired another section opposite the great projecting tower as far as the wall of Ophel. Above the horse gate, the priests repaired, each one opposite his own house. After them, Zadok, the son of Immer, repaired opposite his own house. After him, Shemaiah, the son of Shechaniah, the keeper of the east gate, repaired. After him, Hananiah, the son of Shelemiah, and Hanun, the sixth son of Zalaph, repaired another section. After him, Meshulam, the son of Berechiah, repaired opposite his chamber. After him, Melchijah, one of the goldsmiths, repaired as far as the house of the temple servants and of the merchants, opposite the muster gate, and to the upper chamber of the corner. And between the upper chamber of the corner and the sheep gate, the goldsmiths and the merchants repaired. The book of Zechariah, chapter 14. The day of the Lord is coming. Behold, a day of the Lord is coming, when the spoil taken from you will be divided in the midst of you. For I will gather all the nations against Jerusalem to battle, and the city shall be taken, and the houses plundered, and the women ravished. Half of the city shall go into exile, but the rest of the people shall not be cut off from the city. Then the Lord will go forth and fight against those nations as when he fights on a day of battle. On that day, his feet shall stand on the Mount of Olives, which lies before Jerusalem on the east. And the Mount of Olives shall be split in two from east to west by a very wide valley, so that one half of the mount shall withdraw northward and the other half southward. And the valley of my mountains shall be stopped up, for the valley of the mountains shall touch the side of it. and you shall flee as you fled from the earthquake in the days of Uzziah, king of Judah. Then the Lord your God will come, and all the holy ones with him. On that day there shall be neither cold nor frost, and there shall be continuous day. It is known to the Lord, not day and not night, for at evening time there shall be light. On that day living waters shall flow out from Jerusalem, half of them to the eastern sea and half of them to the western sea. It shall continue in summer as in winter. And the Lord will become king over all the earth. On that day the Lord will be one, and his name one. The whole land shall be turned into a plain from Geba to Rimmon south of Jerusalem. But Jerusalem shall remain aloft upon its site from the gate of Benjamin to the place of the former gate, to the corner gate, and from the tower of Hananel to the king's wine presses. And it shall be inhabited, for there shall be no more curse. Jerusalem shall dwell in security. And this shall be the plague with which the Lord will strike all the peoples that wage war against Jerusalem. Their flesh shall rot while they are still on their feet. Their eyes shall rot in their sockets, and their tongues shall rot in their mouths. And on that day, a great panic from the Lord shall fall on them, so that each will lay hold on the hand of his fellow, and the hand of the one will be raised against the hand of the other. Even Judah will fight against Jerusalem. And the wealth of all the nations round about shall be collected, gold, silver, and garments in great abundance. And a plague like this plague shall fall on the horses, the mules, the camels, the donkeys, and whatever beasts may be in those camps. Survivors of the nations will come to Jerusalem. Then everyone that survives of all the nations that have come against Jerusalem shall go up year after year to worship the King, the Lord of hosts, and to keep the Feast of Booths. And if any of the families of the earth do not go up to Jerusalem to worship the King, the Lord of hosts, there will be no rain upon them. And if the family of Egypt do not go up and present themselves, then upon them shall come the plague with which the Lord afflicts the nations that do not go up to keep the Feast of Booths. This shall be the punishment to Egypt, and the punishment to all the nations that do not go up to keep the Feast of Booths. And on that day there shall be inscribed on the bells of the horses, Holy to the Lord. And the pots in the house of the Lord shall be as the bowls before the altar. And every pot in Jerusalem and Judah shall be sacred to the Lord of hosts, so that all who sacrifice may come and take of them, and boil the flesh of the sacrifice in them. And there shall no longer be a traitor in the house of the Lord of hosts on that day. The Book of Proverbs, chapter 20, verses 23 through 26. Diverse weights are an abomination to the Lord, and false scales are not good. A man's steps are ordered by the Lord. How then can man understand his way? It is a snare for a man to say rashly, "It is holy," and to reflect only after making his vows. A wise king winnows the wicked and drives the wheel over them. Father in heaven, we give you praise and glory. We thank you. We thank you for your goodness. We thank you for your love for us. We thank you for this call that we all have to participate in the building up of your kingdom, the call that you've given to each of us to, in our little corners of the world, our big corners of the world, our space in this world. It's your world, and you've placed us where we are, the plot of land that we're in, the corner that we're in, to make it beautiful for you, to make it good for you, to bring your presence there, because your presence is with us, because you have made us temples of your Holy Spirit. Help us also to be agents of your Holy Spirit. Help us always to be agents of your will. Help us always to be sons and daughters who bring your light and your love, your hope, your mercy, your truth, your justice, your compassion, your courage, your voice into our corners of the world, that your voice may be heard, that your justice may be accomplished, that your truth may be proclaimed, that your mercy may be found. In Jesus' name we pray. Amen. In the name of the Father and of the Son and of the Holy Spirit. Amen. So our conclusion, we'll start with the book of Zechariah, the conclusion of Zechariah, where, gosh, there is this promise, and we're going to hear these promises. We're going to hear these prophecies, essentially, too, of on that day, that on that day of the Lord, like after the judgment has been pronounced, after justice has been accomplished, after peace has been restored, that God will redeem the earth. God redeems heaven. We're going to see that more and more when we get to the New Testament, and we are cruising through the book of Revelation at the end of these 365 days. But we have a little taste of that when in chapter 24, verse 6, we say, on that day, there shall be neither cold nor frost, one continuous day. In fact, in the book of Revelation, it talks about how there will be not night, because the Lord God, and they won't even get light from the sun or from the moon, because the Lord God himself will be the light. There is this truth, this proclamation, this promise of God restoring all things, right? So judgment is brought. Those who have been under the heel of others will be vindicated. Those who have crushed under others underneath their heel shall be judged. And all of us, our deeds shall be known. Our deeds shall be exposed. And in so many ways, the prediction, the prophecy is that we get what we deserve. Now, we ultimately know that in Christ, we don't. In Christ, we don't get what we deserve. In Christ, we get what he took on himself, what we deserved. He took on that death that we deserved. He took on the blame, the shame. He took on the sin that we've committed on himself, so that you and I don't get what we deserve, which is incredible. Again, incredible to remember as we get closer and closer with each passing day to all that we're going to be proclaiming in the next, after a while, it's a couple weeks away, for all we're going to be proclaiming is the New Testament, is Jesus Christ, God himself, come into the world, suffering for us, dying for us, rising for us, saving our lives, making it possible for us to have new life, giving us Holy Spirit so we can live this new life. As we get closer and closer to this, it's worth it to stop every so often and just recognize how incredible that is, how bonkers in so many ways it is. What we may have become familiar with is not familiar. It's not common. It's not ordinary. It's not meh, oh, ho-hum, but is something remarkable. In the end of Zechariah, before we move on to the book of Nehemiah, it says, on that day, there shall be inscribed on the bells of the horses, holy to the Lord. That recognition, just like the bells of the horses will be dedicated to the Lord. And goes on to say, the pots in the house of the Lord shall be as the bowls before the altar. So those things that are holy will be even holier. And then every pot in Jerusalem and Judah shall be sacred to the Lord of hosts. So, and what's ordinary will become sacred. It's really remarkable that what's holy will be holier, and what is not holy at all will become holy. And this is what God has done for us in making us his own. He's consecrated us. He set us apart. He's made us holy. And so we're called, obviously, to live that holiness. Now, in Nehemiah, you might have been incredibly bored. You might have said, I thought that we were done with the names. Why'd you go back to the names? But A, because they're in the book of Nehemiah, chapter 3. But B, because it reveals so much. Nehemiah. Yes, he's the one who rebuilds the walls, but no, he's not the one who rebuilds the walls, right? You know, get what I'm saying? A, here's God, whose hand was upon him. But B, chapter 3 talks about all of the teamwork that had to go on to make the dream work. Because without all of these names, without all these families, the work would not have been done. The work was done in just over 50 days of rebuilding the walls around the city of Jerusalem. And even with opposition going on. And yet these people, they all picked up and they built in unique ways. So here's what I mean to say. A, we need to pay attention. Okay, this is God's work. B, Nehemiah didn't do it on his own. He did it with a lot of help. And C, people did it differently. For example, the very beginning, it says, Eliashib the high priest rose up with his brethren, the priests, and they built the sheep gate. Really important. They consecrated and set its doors. They consecrated it as far as the Tower of the Hundred, as far as the Tower of Hananel. So not only did they build the sheep gate, not only did they lead the way, that's another thing, that here are the high priest and his brethren, the priests, began building. There is this saying that was in seminary. I'd never heard any of the seminarians say it ever, but the rector of the seminary at one point, he said, if I ever hear you say these words, he says, you're out of here, basically. And the words were, these hands are made for chalices, not calluses. And he said, if I ever hear you men say anything like that, you're done. You're gone. Because you need to put in the work. You need to, whenever work needs to be done, you need to be the people who are willing to do it, basically. And the words were, these hands are made for chalices, not calluses. And he said, if I ever hear you men say anything like that, you're done. You're gone. Because you need to

Yes, all we're doing right now is building a gate. All we're doing right now is you're building the walls. But this rebuilding of the gate, this rebuilding of the walls is a holy work. It's dedicated to God. It is what God wants. Here's the thing. Whenever you and I are doing work, it doesn't matter if that work is connected to church, if it's connected to the Lord, if it's connected to service of some kind. Every work you and I do, if we realize we've been called to this, like Nehemiah was called, he didn't just have the idea, I'm going to rebuild the walls of Jerusalem. The Lord had planted that in his heart. When you and I are called to any work can be doing tax accounting. That work can be teaching. That work can be picking up garbage. That work can be building walls. It can be building stairs. Doesn't matter what the work is. Any work you and I are called to is the Lord's work because he has called you to it. And so that means every day can be consecrated. Everything that you do can be consecrated. And so that's what the high priest Eliashib and his brethren do. They built the sheep gate and they consecrate it, which is, oh man, amazing. And then goes on to say that other families they built and they kept moving. But here's an interesting thing. It talks about the Tekoites, right? It's the people from Tekoa. The people from Tekoa, they repaired. It says, but their nobles did not put their necks to the work of their Lord. The Tekoites repaired, but their nobles did not put their necks to the work of their Lord. Now, the Tekoites, people from Tekoa, we're going to hear about them later on as well, because they didn't just build this one section. They built a couple of sections around the walls of Jerusalem. So they were hard workers, but their nobles did not put their necks to the work of the Lord. And we have to ask the question, is there any work that you or I think is beneath us? Is there any such thing as work that you and I think is beneath us? Because if there is, then in that, you and I are wrong. There is no such thing as work that's beneath us. No such thing. Every work can be a participation in the work of God. Remember that in Genesis chapter 1 and chapter 2, what does God do? God creates, which means to say that God works. And because of that, human beings made in God's image and likeness, there's no such thing as work that's beneath us. Because every aspect of work, every kind of work, when you do it as a human being, made in God's image and likeness, you, by the very fact that you are doing it, you make it in some ways divine. You make it in some ways this unique participation in the very work of God. There's no such thing as work that's beneath us at all and ever. Goes on to say that there are a number of families. I love this, that, okay, verse 12, next to him, Shalom, the son of Halohesh, ruler of half the district of Jerusalem, he repaired, he and his daughters. Maybe he didn't have any sons, but his, because everyone else had them and their sons, they prepared. But we have Shalom and his daughters repaired. Just so great. So great. You can, love it. Goes on to say that there are many people who, it says, they repaired the gate opposite their house. And the next person repaired the gate opposite their house. And you wonder, like, going from house to house, and you have to ask the question, why was that specific? Why was that mentioned that they repaired the gate that was right across from their house or opposite their house? This can be seen one of two ways, and both can possibly be legitimate. One is that they looked across and saw the wall outside, not the gate, but the wall. They saw the wall. Oh, well, this is my section because this is the one I see. This is where I'm at. You know, we ask the Lord to help us to bring his light and his truth into our little section of the world. And it could have been that they merely saw, they said, okay, this is where God has planted me. That's where I'm responsible. You know, I'm responsible for my house. I'm not responsible necessarily for anyone else's house. I'm responsible for my life and my family. I'm not responsible for anyone else's life or anyone else's family in a certain sense. So I'll just repair the wall next to my house. That could be the thing. It could be out of humility. It could be out of a sense of that just makes sense. Not anything else. On the other hand, I've heard people, Bible commentators, talk about how that was a sign of what we might call meanness or littleness. Another fancy word for it is pusillanimity. Pusillanimity is the fun word. That basically means being small of heart. That you have all these other people and their families rebuilding sections of the wall that had maybe no connection to them. But these others who were only building the wall that would help them. And that smallness of heart, that meanness, that being pusillanimous is something that shows a lack of generosity. It shows a lack of magnanimity. It shows a lack of love even for the others who might not be able to build a section opposite their own houses. Now, again, whichever interpretation that you or I have, there's a lesson there. But the thing we need to, of course, look at is not just what about those people way back then who rebuilt the wall opposite their own houses, but what about myself? When is it in my life? When is there time to say, actually, this is the part, the small place in the world that the Lord God has planted me

0: That was day 273 of Bible in a Year with Father Mike Schmitz. And now we'd like to share audio from a video called Focus on These Virtues If You Want to Grow Closer to Christ with Father Gregory Pine from the Ascension Presents YouTube channel.
1: Hello, my name is Father Gregory Pine, and I'm a Dominican friar of the province of St. Joseph. And in this episode, I thought that we could talk a little bit about the virtues of the devout life. Why? All of us who are watching this video would like to live a devout life. We'd like to live a spiritual life with a sense that things are getting better, that we're growing in our relationship with God, that prayer is getting richer, that friendships are more meaningful, that dot, dot, dot. You can fill in the blank with your own experience. But when we do that, it's not always clear, like the concrete steps that we need to take. So maybe you're convicted. All right, I have to pray every day. That's a good conviction, by the way. And I'm doing 20 minutes every morning, come what may, and it's been a great source of strength for me. And maybe you're thinking, you know, I'm definitely at Sunday Mass. I'm bopping into daily Mass, maybe 2, 3, 4 times a week, schedule permitting, nap schedule permitting. Maybe, you know, your Christian friendships have grown by leaps and bounds. Maybe you've introduced a little bit of penance into your life. You did Exodus 90. It went great. You did Fiat. It went great. And now you're, you know, not snacking between meals. You're more conscious of the way that you use Netflix, et cetera, et cetera. But still, you're lacking a little like dynamism, or you're not entirely sure what are the interior movements of the heart that I should be seeking to cultivate as I chart this course further up and further in to the life of God. And I think here it's helpful just to think a little bit about the virtues, because when we know a little bit more about the virtues, we have a more profound sense of what God is doing. So that way we can appreciate it, and then we can consent to it and cooperate with it better. So in his Introduction to the Devout Life, St. Francis de Sales dedicates the longest part of the book to what he calls the virtues of the devout life. And it's fascinating, the virtues that he chooses to cover, because you might think, all right, it's a Christian conversation. I know a little bit about virtue. So you start with faith, then you pick up hope and charity. Maybe you pass on from there the cardinal virtues like prudence, justice, fortitude, temperance. If you're going to talk about anything else, people here are always mentioning humility. Okay, so you have a basic sense of the shape of the virtuous monster. Not that it's a monster, you get what I'm saying. But it's fascinating that he begins with some things which we wouldn't anticipate. And we can here cover three of them. So the first is patience. The second one is humility. You guessed that right for sure. And then the third is meekness. So a brief word on each as we ourselves seek to grow conscious of the workings of the life of virtue and to cooperate with them in turn. So first, patience. The word patience just simply means to suffer a thing well. So in our spiritual lives, there are going to be many points at which we don't feel like we're growing, or even whilst growing, we don't feel like it's good. We don't enjoy it. We don't relish the experience. It feels like drudgery. It feels like a slog. Well, in the midst of those times, the Lord continues to bless us with the virtue of patience, because while it may not be the case that we are called to suffer like one of his martyrs, like St. Maximin Kolbe or St. Jean de Brébeuf, we can always suffer his timing. We can always suffer the experience of boredom or the experience of drudgery. And if we do that well, with our hearts abandoned to the God who permits these things to touch us in our lives, then we can unite them with our Lord Jesus Christ's suffering on the cross. So our suffering of the plan of God, even though it might not be super exciting and exotic, can become a mystical union with our Lord's suffering in the passion and his death, so that we can rise with him at the end. So I think patience is a good way to frame our experience, to think, I receive whatever comes forth from the hand of God, so that in clinging to that experience, I might ultimately render it back to him in praise. Humility, all right, obviously a virtue that we talk a lot about in Christian conversation. Humility is basically the recognition that everything I have from God. So I can't boast like I've done all kinds of great things in the world, because ultimately it's by his resources that I will make anything of my life worth mentioning. Now, mind you, that doesn't mean that we retreat from difficult endeavors, because it's like, oh, I couldn't possibly, I'm just fit for nothing, I am but a worm. Well, true enough, the psalmist says such like things, but he says so with a kind of confidence, almost a bravado. So there's a virtue there which inspires us to pursue like great and worthy things, but always with the consciousness that it all hangs on God's gift. It all hangs on God's offer of himself, such that in the midst of these experiences, we can find him whom our heart loves. The third and final one is meekness, which we don't often think about, but it's a way in which our Lord identifies himself. Meekness is the virtue which calms anger. It calms the heat of anger. If you've ever read Jacques Philippe's book, Searching for and Maintaining Peace, you know that it's super important in our spiritual lives to cultivate this interior peace. and that the evil one is going to come in search of that peace to try to rob it from us. But we need to cling to that peace, such that even when we fall, we serenely get back up. Because the Lord doesn't want us interiorly all stirred up. He wants it such that, like the surface of a mountain lake, our interior lives reflect the rays of the sun, such that we are transparent to the workings of His grace. So by meekness, we calm the heat of anger. We might want to insist on our rights and comment on the fact that He's doing bad things. Okay, right? There might be a place for that. But ultimately, it's for us to receive that grace and then to communicate it in a way that's peaceful, in a way that's calm. St. Francis de Sales will go on to describe in that long part, part three of the Introduction to the Devout Life, a variety of other virtues that he just wants to underline or highlight, because the things that we don't often talk about, but we can benefit from. So all of us want to grow our spiritual temperament such that we become more and more perfectly prayers and receivers of the sacraments and, you know, workers of a Christian mission. And St. Francis has some excellent insights in that book.
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0: 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The catechism used is the Ascension edition of the Catechism, which includes the Foundations of Faith approach. You can follow along in any recent version of the Catechism of the Catholic Church. A reading plan and all Catechism in a Year episodes can be found at ascensionpress.com/CIY or on the Ascension app. We're meant to serve God and God alone, but how are we meant to serve Him? Continuing today through the First Commandment, we'll take a closer look at what serving the Lord, giving Him what He actually deserves from us, really means.
4: Hi, my name is Father Mike Schmitz, and you're listening to the Catechism in a Year, where we encounter God's plan of sheer goodness for us, revealed in Scripture and passed down through the tradition of the Catholic faith. The Catechism in a Year is provided by Ascension, who produced and funded this program. In 365 days, we'll read through the Catechism of the Catholic Church, discovering our identity in God's family as we journey together toward our heavenly home. This is day 273. We're reading paragraphs 2095 to 2103. Yesterday we talked about how the first part of the first commandment is you shall worship the Lord your God. And the second part is Him only shall you serve. So yesterday we talked about what are the ways we can sin against this with regard to faith, hope, and love. Today we're going to talk about adoration, prayer. We're going to look at sacrifice. What is the proper sacrifice? How do we adore the Lord? How is it that we truly serve the Lord? Promises and vows, as well as those things like the evangelical councils. Remember, I think we had a little lesson on that a few days ago. And the words are like chastity, poverty, obedience. Those are the evangelical councils that sometimes people make promises about those things. So they make vows regarding poverty, chastity, and obedience. So we're looking at all of those: adoration, prayer, sacrifice, as well as promises and vows. So hopefully that sums up some stuff. In order to get ready for today, let us call upon the Lord and enter into prayer. Father in heaven, because of Jesus, we have access to your heart. We thank you for your Son. We thank you for loving us so much that you've given us not only your Son, but also your Holy Spirit as another paraclete, as another helper that has been poured out into our hearts. Thank you, Lord God. Thank you, Father. Thank you, Son and Holy Spirit, Holy Trinity. You are truly the mystery of mysteries. And we can hardly understand you, but help us to love you. Help us to love you, Father, Son, and Holy Spirit. Help us to love you, one God. Help us to adore you. And every time we pray, help us to pray to you. Help us to know who it is that we're talking to. Help us to know who it is that loves us so much. Lord God, let every moment of this day be a sacrifice of praise and thanksgiving to you and to your glory. We make this prayer in the mighty name of Jesus Christ, our Lord. In the name of the Father, and of the Son, and of the Holy Spirit. Amen. As I said, it is day 273. We are reading paragraphs 2095 to 2103. Him only shall you serve. The theological virtues of faith, hope, and charity inform and give life to the moral virtues. Thus, charity leads us to render to God what we as creatures owe him in all justice. The virtue of religion disposes us to have this attitude. Adoration. Adoration is the first act of the virtue of religion. To adore God is to acknowledge him as God, as the Creator and Savior, the Lord and Master of everything that exists, as infinite and merciful love. You shall worship the Lord your God, and him only shall you serve, says Jesus, citing Deuteronomy. To adore God is to acknowledge, in respect and absolute submission, the nothingness of the creature who would not exist but for God. To adore God is to praise and exalt him and to humble oneself, as Mary did in the Magnificat, confessing with gratitude that he has done great things and holy is his name. The worship of the one God sets man free from turning in on himself, from the slavery of sin and the idolatry of the world. Prayer. The acts of faith, hope, and charity enjoined by the first commandment are accomplished in prayer. Lifting up the mind toward God is an expression of our adoration of God, prayer of praise and thanksgiving, intercession and petition. Prayer is an indispensable condition for being able to obey God's commandments. We ought always to pray and not lose heart. Sacrifice. It is right to offer sacrifice to God as a sign of adoration and gratitude, supplication and communion. St. Augustine stated, every action done so as to cling to God in communion of holiness and thus achieve blessedness is a true sacrifice. Outward sacrifices, to be genuine, must be the expression of spiritual sacrifice. The sacrifice acceptable to God is a broken spirit. The prophets of the Old Covenant often denounced sacrifices that were not from the heart or not coupled with love of neighbor. Jesus recalls the words of the prophet Hosea, "I desire mercy and not sacrifice." The only perfect sacrifice is the one that Christ offered on the cross as a total offering to the Father's love and for our salvation. By uniting ourselves with his sacrifice, we can make our lives a sacrifice to God. Promises and vows. In many circumstances, the Christian is called to make promises to God. Baptism and confirmation, matrimony and holy orders always entail promises. Out of personal devotion, the Christian may also promise to God this action, that prayer, this almsgiving, that pilgrimage, and so forth. Fidelity to promises made to God is a sign of the respect owed to the divine majesty and of love for a faithful God. A vow is a deliberate and free promise made to God concerning a possible and better good which must be fulfilled by reason of the virtue of religion. A vow is an act of devotion in which the Christian dedicates himself to God or promises him some good work. By fulfilling his vows, he renders to God what has been promised and consecrated to him. The Acts of the Apostles shows us St. Paul concerned to fulfill the vows he had made. The Church recognizes an exemplary value in the vows to practice the evangelical councils. Lumen Gentium states, Mother Church rejoices that she has within herself many men and women who pursue the Savior's self-emptying more closely and show it forth more clearly by undertaking poverty with the freedom of the children of God and renouncing their own will. They submit themselves to man for the sake of God, thus going beyond what is of precept in the matter of perfection, so as to conform themselves more fully to the obedient Christ. The Church can, in certain cases and for proportionate reasons, dispense from vows and promises. There we have it, paragraphs 2095 to 2103, in building off what we heard yesterday. You shall worship the Lord your God, and him only shall you serve. And so we recognize that adoration belongs to the Lord. I love the fact that paragraph 2095 starts off by telling us, revealing to us, reminding us that charity or love leads us to render to God what we as creatures owe him in all justice. So the virtue of religion, right, is a proper virtue that belongs to the virtue of justice. I don't know if we've talked about this yet. So even the ancients, even ancient Greeks, talking about the virtues, would categorize like justice as one of the virtues, giving someone what they're owed, giving someone what is their due. We talked about that when we talked about the cardinal virtues. But there are these sub-virtues under the bigger umbrella of justice. So justice, giving someone what they're owed. The first virtue of justice is the virtue of religion, basically giving to God what we owe to God. And the first act of the virtue of religion is adoration. So the first thing that we owe to God is to acknowledge that God is God and I'm not. So I love that. In paragraph 2096, it states this. It says, to adore God is to acknowledge him as God, as the creator and savior, the Lord and master of everything that exists, as infinite and merciful love. That's the first act of the virtue of religion, which is the first virtue under the virtue of justice. And so it's so critical for us. If we want to be virtuous people, if we want to be people who are upright, standing up upright before the Lord, is that adoration is a regular part of our day. Okay, so what's adoration? Well, paragraph 2097 highlights this. What is it to adore God? To adore God is to acknowledge God. Okay, well, that's actually pretty easy, right? To adore God is to acknowledge in respect and absolute submission the nothingness of the creature who would not exist but for God. That's incredible. Just to realize, to adore God, part of that is simply to acknowledge, again, with that respect and absolute submission, that before the Lord, I'm nothing. Without God, I am nothing. That's not the end of adoration. That's just the beginning. To adore God is to praise and exalt him and to humble oneself like Mary did. And remember that humility is not putting yourself down. Humility is not insulting yourself. Humility is not thinking less of yourself, right? As I think Rick Warren and other people have said, humility is not thinking less of yourself. Humility is thinking of yourself less. That sense of, I'm just going to tell the truth. That's truly what it is to humble oneself. And so I'm going to tell the truth. The truth is, Lord God, without you, I'm nothing. Before you, I am insignificant in comparison to your absolute goodness. Again, that's not putting yourself down. That's simply describing the truth. And so to adore God is to praise and exalt God and to humble oneself. The worship of the one God. And what does this do to us? We talked about this yesterday, I think. Maybe it's the day before. Sometimes these days run together for you, for me, for all of us. We talked about this in that sense of, well, why do we worship God? Not because God needs us to. To worship God, it sets us free from turning in on ourselves. I mean, this is what love does too, doesn't it? Love is the thing that if you've ever experienced this, where you've actually experienced actual love, not just affectionate love, you know, actual love that where you're called upon to give of yourself, then you realize this, that love, to love anything, it brings you out of yourself. It takes you out of yourself. Adoration does the same thing. Worship is meant to do the same thing. It breaks open our small little worlds that we're so quick to turn in on ourselves. I mean, think about this, even on a human level. How many times are you driving in your car and you're in your own world? And we forget the fact that all these other cars have people inside them with their own little worlds. Or are you walking down the street? Like, I got my thing. I'm late for my thing. I need to do my thing. I need to accomplish my thing. As opposed to realizing, wait a second, if I just paused for a moment, I realize that there's all these other people around me, all these other beings made in God's image as well, for whom Jesus Christ died as well, who he lives and he wants them to experience his Holy Spirit as well, to realize all of us, there's more than just us, right? There's more than just me. And so love brings us out of ourselves. Adoration, worship, sets us free from turning in on ourselves. It sets us free from the slavery of sin and sets us free from the idolatry of the world. That's his adoration. So, and then prayer keeps on going on. This is so important. How important prayer is. In fact, it's paragraph 2098 says, the prayer is so important that prayer is an indispensable condition for being able to obey God's commandments. Think about that. If I want to be a person of virtue, if as we go through these 10 commandments for the next number of days, and I want to, even part of me, kind of, sort of, wants to be able to do what God asks of me, prayer is an indispensable condition for being able to obey God's commandments. I have a friend, his name's Mark Hart. Mark once said this. He said, prayer doesn't help your relationship with God. Prayer is your relationship with God. To be able to say, if I don't pray, we're going to talk about this in the fourth pillar when it comes to prayer. If I don't pray, then I don't have a relationship with God. That's at least that one, not one that's alive. Moving on, sacrifice. Now, this is so important. I love paragraph 2099 and 2100, not just because they're good numbers, but because what the content is. Here we go. 2099. It is right to offer sacrifice to God as a sign of adoration and gratitude, supplication and communion. And then there's this quote from St. Augustine. And this is, we talked about this many, many times. We talked about this when it came to the vocation to holy orders, when it came to the vocation of marriage and family, when we talked about vocation of the laity. St. Augustine said this, every action done so as to cling to God in communion of holiness and thus achieve blessedness is a true sacrifice. Essentially, what he's saying is anything offered to God, like anything you do, whether you're working, whether you're working out, whether you're sleeping, taking care of someone else, whatever you're doing, every action done so as to cling to God in communion of holiness and thus achieve blessedness is a true sacrifice. Another way to say it, everything offered to God is a sacrifice. Not only a sacrifice, St. Augustine says, a true sacrifice. So keep that in mind. There's no moment of your day that doesn't have to be a sacrifice. There's no moment of your day that doesn't have to be part of worship. The next paragraph, 2100, highlights this part. But for out, he doesn't say but, I say but. But outward sacrifice, to be genuine, must be the expression of spiritual sacrifice. Remember how many times the prophets in the Old Covenant are saying, you know, you're offering these sacrifices to God, but your hearts are far from him. Or you're giving God this worship, but you're not obeying his commandments. Or you're offering to God all these sacrifices, but you're not taking care of the people next to you. You're not taking care of the people who need your care. And Jesus even highlights this as well. Jesus echoes those words of the prophets. Remember Prophet Hosea, who said, I desire mercy and not sacrifice. That is so important for us. Again, it's not just outward sacrifice. It's united to our inner heart. It goes on to say in paragraph 2100, and you know this already, he says, the only perfect sacrifice is the one that Christ offered on the cross as a total offering to the Father's love and for our salvation. We recognize that's the only perfect sacrifice. And what we get to do in our whole lives, like St. Augustine said, every action done, by uniting ourselves with his sacrifice, we can make our lives a sacrifice to God. That's what we're doing. We're not just on our own offering our deeds or offering our whatever it is as a sacrifice. We're uniting whatever we do. We're uniting those things with the sacrifice of Jesus on the cross, because that is the only perfect sacrifice. Now, the last piece is promises and vows. We can, in many circumstances, we have to make promises. In baptism and confirmation, in holy orders and matrimony, we're making promises. And that's a good thing. That is a good thing. And also, you could, out of personal devotion, make a promise to God. You could say, I love how 2101 highlights this. It says, the Christian might also promise to God this action, that prayer, this almsgiving, that pilgrimage, and so forth. Yeah, all of the things that we could say, God, I promise you that out of love for you, I want to pray the next 29 days for 29 minutes in the presence of your Blessed Sacrament. Like, that could be a thing that someone decides to do. And you can make that promise. That is an exemplary thing. Why? Because fidelity to promises made to God is a sign of the respect owed to God and a sign of love to our faithful God. Now, you don't have to make promises. In fact, I think St. Francis de Sales, he had made a promise to pray the rosary every day of his life. And at one point, someone asked him, they said, hey, should I make that same promise? And St. Francis de Sales, apparently, according to a story that I read, discouraged that. He said, no, just pray the rosary every day. You don't have to make a promise to pray the rosary every day. For himself, he made that promise, but he also recognized that because of that promise, it limits him. Now, that's what promises do. Promises limit us. I mean, think about matrimony. You make a promise to this one person and it limits you. That limitation is actually freedom, right? We know this, right? The limitation is I promise no one else but you. So I've limited myself to my spouse. That is great because it now gives you the freedom to fully love your spouse and the freedom for your spouse to fully love you. So St. Francis de Sales saying like, yeah, it gave me freedom. I'm going to pray the rosary every day. It's not even a question anymore. But he wanted the person who asked him this question to have a different kind of freedom, not just the freedom to always, I'm going to pray the rosary no matter what, but the freedom to also choose another kind of prayer. Does that make sense? But you might be called like St. Francis. You might be drawn to the idea like St. Francis de Sales of making that promise. And this, I would say, weigh that out with the help of a spiritual guide of some sort before you make that kind of promise. A vow now is something even more serious, would say. A vow is a deliberate and free promise made to God concerning a possible and better good, which must be fulfilled by reason of the virtue of religion. So what is that? What are we saying? A vow is a deliberate and free promise. Okay, it's a promise. It's a kind of promise. A promise made to God concerning a possible and better good, which must be fulfilled by reason of the virtue of religion. So an example could be the evangelical councils. We mentioned that those evangelical councils are poverty, chastity, obedience. So someone might make a vow of poverty, right? They might make a vow of obedience. So Benedictine monks and Benedictine nuns, they make a vow of obedience to the superior. Now, a lot of other religious communities do too. I'm just picking on the Benedictines. So if you're a monk, you make a vow of obedience to your superior. If you're a Benedictine nun, make a vow of obedience to your superior. And what that essentially means, you are making a vow, a promise to God, that when it comes to what you do and what you don't do, you will always do that in obedience to this person. And Lumen Gentium, right, from the Second Vatican Council, highlights what the good of this. It says this. It says, they submit themselves to man for the sake of God, thus going beyond what is of precept in the manner of perfection, so as to conform themselves more fully to the obedient Christ. That Jesus, yes, of course, he's fully obedient to his Father, but for 30 years of his life, Jesus returned to Nazareth and was obedient to his earthly parents, right? He's obedient to his natural mother and his foster father, Joseph. And so there's that sense of obedience that here an individual might desire to say, okay, I want to go beyond the normal realm of obedience when it comes to, I'm going to obey God in his commandments. I want to go beyond that and actually submit my will to a human being for the sake of God. So that's some of the blessing and benefit of making a vow of obedience or a vow of chastity or a vow of poverty. The last note here, it comes from, it's citing the Code of Canon Law. It says, the church can, in certain cases, and for proportionate reasons, dispense from vows and promises. So if a person has made a vow of poverty, chastity, and obedience, right, they've made a promise to enter into a religious community or something like this, the church can, in certain cases, not always, but in certain cases, and for proportionate reasons, dispense a person from those vows or those promises. Hope that makes sense. So, wow, you guys, today, does it feel like I'm talking a little faster today than normal? I don't know if that's the case. Okay, get excited. We're going to have to calm it down as we continue to go forward. Tomorrow, it's also very exciting. We're talking about the social duty of religion and the right to religious freedom, which I think is just so amazing that the church is highlighting this fact that, yes, we have a right to religious freedom. And it's not just, you know, in the American Constitution. It's here in the Catechism that here's this thing that predates the Constitution. Here's this thing that predates so many civilizations, so many countries. And the church is saying, yes, no, one may never, ever force their religion upon another, and no one may force their religion upon you. We have this duty of religion and also the right to religious freedom. We'll talk about that tomorrow. Today, though, guess what? I'm praying for you. Please pray for me. My name is Father Mike. I cannot wait to see you tomorrow. God bless.
0: That was day 273 of Catechism in a Year with Father Mike Schmitz. And now we'd like to share audio from the Ascension app with Dr. Scott Solom answering a question about what kind of baptism John the Baptist was doing.
7: Was there a Jewish religious rite of baptism that John performed? The answer here is no, but let's go a little bit deeper. There was actually a religious rite or a rite of baptism or a water bath, as they might say back then, in the Jewish tradition, but that's not what John was doing. So let's talk about this water bath, and we'll go all the way back to ritual purification with the Jews. So as you know, something could be unclean, it could become unclean, or someone could be unclean, and there was objective ways to become unclean. So there is ritual purification to make that thing or that person clean. So fast forwarding by a lot, all the way into the New Testament times, the Jews had a question. They were considering a question much like the Christians were considering a question, which is, if a Gentile wants to become a Jew, what does that actually mean? What does he have to do, or how does that work? As you know, the Christians were working in the same difficulty, which is settled in Acts 15. We can read about that, the very first council of the church. But in any event, for the Jews, what they would do as part of their initiation, right? Of course, circumcision was key. And of course, we know that from the Old Testament, circumcision was the key. Around the New Testament times, it was circumcision. There was definitely a ritual purification, and then there'd be sacrificial offering. Depending on various rabbinical schools and then kind of the geographical location, in some places circumcision took kind of a back seat, and the ritual purification took more of a front seat and kind of began to take on more of the key aspect of initiation. And in fact, it moved, so to speak, from ritual purification to a full-on water bath. So you have then in the Jewish tradition in the New Testament times this kind of initiation rite, which included a kind of baptism, what they would call a proselyte baptism, a proselyte. There's no real need to know that term, but it has to do with how does a Gentile become a Jew. So all that being said, I'll note really quickly that there was kind of some death and resurrection themes also in this Jewish rite. It was definitely the way by which you move from uncleanliness to covenant relationship. Now, obviously, Christian baptism quite likely borrowed or kind of traded some of the themes, some of the motifs, some of the ways by which baptism is understood and performed. But we're not talking about Christian baptism in general. This question has to do with John the Baptist. So John the Baptist was most definitely not making Gentiles into Jews. And in fact, he didn't have a resurrection, kind of death and resurrection, rising to new life motif. John had one thing in mind, and that was a baptism of repentance to clear the way for the hoped for Messiah. John was looking for this divine cleansing. And he was drawing on two strands, you could say. One, he was drawing on the prophets and the need for a kind of moral renewal. And then the other, he was definitely drawing on kind of Jewish purification. But he wasn't performing a Jewish baptism, and he even says his baptism is temporary. I'll baptize you in water. There's another to come who will baptize you in the Holy Spirit. So in a way, you could say the baptisms that John the Baptist were performing kind of had their own unique genre. It wasn't a Jewish baptism. It wasn't yet a Christian baptism. It was a preparation for the Messiah.
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13: 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An embryo or a fetus is a human being, and all human beings, unlike things, have inherent dignity and immense intrinsic value, irrespective of their capacities. 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Clearly, that's not the case. We simply do not kill innocent human beings.
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15: Why do we need to pray? Well, the Catholic faith is all about communion with God. And prayer is the form that our communion with God takes. If we're not praying, we're not in communion with God. But we can get in communion with God really quickly by prayer. It's the easiest, quickest, and only route to connect to our Creator. And that's what we're made for. That's why we need to pray.
16: This is Bishop Louis Tilke. In the name of the Father, and of the Son, and of the Holy Spirit, amen. Heavenly Father, you are the author of life, and we ask for the gift of respect for life for all that you have created, so that all may live a life that is for your greater glory. We ask that you open our minds and our hearts to see the sacredness of the life that you have given us here on this earth, and the life your Son Jesus has won for us for all eternity. Watch over and protect all life from its conception till its natural death, so that we may live for your greater glory and for the glory of the heavenly kingdom. In the name of the Father, and of the Son, and of the Holy Spirit, amen.
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22: 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Pedro Quiles, our producer, Matt Kabinski, ready for phone screening. Ace McKay is on social media. I'm Tom Price, along with Dr. David Anders.
23: Tom, how are you today?
22: I am well. How are you, sir?
23: Doing decent, thank you.
22: Weather is fantastic.
23: Yeah, it'll last about 5 minutes.
22: Well, yeah, but I'm trying to be an optimist here, so cut me a little bit of slack. All right, we're going to lead off with an interesting email here from Brooke, who says, Dr. Anders, I was recently approached with a question that both myself and my Catholic mentor would greatly appreciate some clarity on. My mentor was approached by a woman who advised her that St. Augustine, that we Catholics recognize, took it upon himself to remove certain commandments, specifically the second, and then reorganization of the fourth commandment, or a splitting of it into two additional commandments. Now, I'm familiar as a convert with the reorganization of the commandments by St. Augustine, but I was not aware, nor do I believe, that he completely deleted or removed a commitment or commandment. Can you provide some clarity on what transpired and when? Thank you, Brooke.
23: Yeah, thanks so much. I really appreciate the question. So if you open a Catholic Bible to, say, Exodus chapter 20, mm-hmm. you will find the same text of the commandments that you'll find in a Protestant Bible.
22: Okay.
23: All right. A full enumeration of the commandments in their scriptural form is more or less identical between Protestant and Catholic churches. There's no content of the commandments that any Catholic, St. Augustine or otherwise, removed. There is a difference in the way the traditions number the commandments.
22: Yeah.
23: Because Moses didn't say, like the count from Sesame Street, number one commandment, you know. That's not the way they were given. He just enumerates the prescriptions without numbering them. The numbers are a convention of
4: sure.
23: Christian history, tradition, right? But the content remains the same. So, for example, take the 10th commandment. Thou shalt not covet thy neighbor's goods. Well, Protestants lump the 9th into that and say you shall not covet your neighbor's wife or his goods. Well, we don't get rid of the wife business. We just move it back to number 9, right? The other big issue is commandment number 1. Is it don't have any other gods and don't make graven images to them, which is the way the Catholics read it. Or is it don't have any other gods, number 1. Number 2, don't make graven images. We both affirm the same things.
22: Yeah, yeah.
23: We just number them differently,
4: sure.
23: Right? So, there is a difference in interpretation, not in content, not in Augustine, but in the Calvinist tradition, the Reformed tradition, breaking the commandment, the first commandment in two, and isolating don't make graven images, is the way the Calvinist tradition warrants or justifies their prohibition on religious artwork. See, Catholics view the command not to make graven images is part and parcel of the command not to have other gods.
22: Yeah.
23: Calvinists take it as a standalone commandment not to make religious artwork, hence their history of whitewashed churches.
22: Mm-hmm.
23: We think they got that wrong.
22: Yeah.
23: Right? But we still maintain the prohibition on making graven images in the service of foreign gods.
22: So what's the deal with St. Augustine?
23: Yeah, no, Augustine didn't take away commandments. No, he didn't. You know, I mean, Catholics and Augustine number them differently, but they didn't take anything away.
22: Okay. All right. Well, thank you so much, Brooke, for your question. Here's one from Danny now. Where did the idea or name for purgatory come from? And why don't Protestants believe in it?
23: Yeah, thanks. So the concept of purgatory is implied in sacred scripture and explicit in sacred tradition. In sacred scripture, you find a couple of ideas that are fundamental for purgatory, namely the concept that you have to be pure in heart in order to see God, and the concept that you should do penance for your sins. And both of those are integral to the concept of purgatory. You also find in sacred scripture the idea that the dead can benefit from the prayers of the church. And so there's this business of purification and penance seemingly can continue into the next life. And these ideas are sort of scattered around in the Bible. There's no place, there's no one single verse of the Bible that says, here is the doctrine of purgatory. But that's just not the way Christian doctrine works. There's almost no Christian doctrine that's represented in Scripture that way, right? Now, in sacred tradition, the doctrine of purgatory is quite explicit, especially from the writings of St. Cyprian and St. Augustine in the 3rd and 4th centuries. And purgatory, obviously, denotes the idea of purgation or purification.
22: Mm-hmm.
23: Protestants typically reject the doctrine of purgatory on theological grounds, I think, more than on scriptural ones, but they do reject it on theological grounds because they take the line that that one does not have to do penance for one's sins and that purity of heart is not necessary in this life to see God, and that one is reconciled to God by faith alone. And so the doctrine of purgatory seems odious to them. It seems as useless and pointless. It contradicts their basic understanding of how salvation works. And to boot, some of the proof texts for purgatory are drawn from texts of the Bible that Protestants would rather not include in their canon, so they throw those out as well.
22: Gotcha. And Danny, thank you so much for your email. If you'd like to send us an email for a future show, the address is ctc@ewtn.com, ctc@ewtn.com. 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
2: Have you ever heard someone say that Christians have committed some of the worst atrocities in history? Well, G.K. Chesterton says that it's very right to rebuke our religion for falling short of our own standards and ideals. 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In other words, the savages and heathens have had some pretty savage and heathen ideas and practices. Chesterton says the Christian has not been worse than the heathen in an absolute sense. 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
21: This is a Did You Know Moment with Sandra McDevitt. Did you know a Catholic priest saved a Torah during Kristallnacht, November 8, 1938? That was when Nazis in Germany smashed windows in Jewish businesses and burned synagogues. As flames raced through the Cologne synagogue, Monsignor Gustav Meinitz ran through the yelling crowd rescuing the Torah, the first five books of the Old Testament. He concealed it in his home under penalty of death until the war ended. The Torah was scorched and the ink on the letters ran, making it unusable. The Diocese of Cologne undertook its renovation. Only when the last five books of Moses had been written with a quill pen was the Torah returned to the Cologne Synagogue. I'm Sandra McDevitt for EWTN Radio.
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22: 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We're going to get to the phones in just a moment here. Here's a text we just received from Steve. How can we cure ourselves of spiritual tepidity?
23: Does he mean being tepid?
22: I think so. Yeah, okay. I've never heard that.
23: I hadn't heard the word tepidity, yeah, but I'm assuming he's being tepid. So, I think the best cure for being spiritually tepid is to have a really good crisis, which you can't manufacture for yourself.
22: Oh, yeah.
23: You know, and I don't advocate it. Like, don't go out and seek crises. But when life smacks you upside the head in a really profound way, it has the habit of kind of knocking some sense into your spiritual life, in my experience. So, since you obviously are not going to seek out crisis, one discipline that the fathers of the church practiced is to meditate on future ills, such as your death. You know, I mean, imagine, represent to yourself, you're on your deathbed, and you look back over your life and say, okay, so how much of my life do I really want to have spent playing video games?
22: Yeah.
23: You know, I mean, I've spent 10,000 hours on video games in my lifetime. Is that something I'm really going to be proud of, you know, when the Lord asks me to give an account for the time that I had? What would I like to have spent my time on when I look back over my life? Most people when they perform that exercise, realize that what they would really like is to have spent more time with their family and their loved ones. But the meditation on death, right? Gratitude for your the luxury that you have of being spiritually tepid. You know, some people are really anxious about the geopolitical scene, politics, global warming, nuclear arms race.
0: Yeah.
23: Others wish to God that they had the luxury of worrying about such things, because the problems they have directly at hand are so imminent, so proximate, so severe that that they don't have the luxury of worrying about geopolitical events. So in a sense, you know, if you don't have anything that's super pressing on your life and driving you to your knees, then maybe cultivate gratitude for that state.
0: Yeah.
23: Right? Thank God that I am not battling stage four cancer, or, you know, my kids haven't gone missing in the dark of night or what have you. And get yourself involved in the lives and the sufferings of others. Open up and listen. When you ask people how they're doing, and, you know, all of us have had this experience. I know I have. When you meet somebody and they share a problem with you, and you sort of, you know, you're genuinely benevolent towards them, but yeah. You kind of file it away into that place in your mind called crises that belong to other people.
0: Mm.
23: And most of us have a file that's pretty thick of, you know, crises that, and it hasn't happened to you. And so you're like, oh, well, that's really a shame, and I'm sorry, and I'll pray for you. And then you kind of go on your way, and then, you know, you may offer your perfunctory prayer, but it doesn't really touch your life directly, and you don't feel it that deeply. Make an effort to feel it, to genuinely listen and hear the angst and the pain and the suffering of the people that are around you. And let me tell you, it's everywhere. It's everywhere. And people don't talk about it, you know, to you, because maybe you don't experience it. They can't relate because your life is tepid. Right?
0: Mm-hmm.
23: Their lives are not tepid because they're horrific. Dr. Ray told me one time, he said, I spend my life immersed in other people's suffering. That's given his career, you know, choices, his professional.
0: Yeah.
23: But I mean, like, all of us can do that to a certain extent, to take on the burdens of the people that you love and care about, and genuinely open yourself up to real empathy for the difficulties that they're going through, and then cultivate gratitude that those aren't your circumstances, but they will one day.
0: It's all coming.
23: You know, I mean, no one escapes suffering in this life.
0: Right, exactly. And Steve, thank you so much for your text. Hope that is helpful for you, sir. We'll get to the phones in a moment here. First, this text that just came in from Javo in South Carolina. He says, my wife has fallen prey to the Hebrew Roots movement. What can I do?
23: Yeah, thanks. I really appreciate the question. So if by the Hebrew Roots movement you mean the kind of Judeophilia that has come to characterize certain segments of the Christian world, in particular Pentecostalism. I don't know what it is about Pentecostalism that draws them to this, but there seem to be a disproportionate number that are into this kind of thing. And you know, I've from afar observed Pentecostal movements where they, you know, where they're wearing Jewish prayer shawls and blowing shofars, and they just draws them to this. But there seem to be a disproportionate number that are into this kind of thing. And you know, I've from afar observed Pentecostal movements where they, you know, where they're wearing.

0: you've never known in your little Christian universe with my Jewish wisdom. And there's a kind of a passion for that sort of thing. Now, I want to say, first of all, that, I may sound dismissive towards the Hebrew Roots movement as it impacts Christianity. I am not at all dismissive about the wisdom and practice and tradition of Judaism for its own sake, right? And I'll be the first person to tell you that there is a great deal of wisdom in the Jewish tradition, as there is in all wisdom traditions. And I have a profound respect for the rabbinic tradition and for all forms of modern Judaism and Jewish practice, and appreciate both the similarities and the differences between that tradition and Christianity, in the same way that I have a profound appreciation for the Buddhist tradition or the Hindu tradition. That doesn't mean that I need to seek out ways to infuse Hinduism into my Christian practice, because I'm a Christian.
1: Right.
0: I respect the integrity of another tradition and its own internal development and organic logic. But Christianity has a different internal logic and a different history and a tradition. Doesn't mean I can't be in dialogue with people and appreciate their insights, and we can mutually enrich each other,
1: yeah,
0: without having a kind of fetish for what another tradition has, as if I somehow needed that to embellish my own with this sort of, decorative superstructure. Now, in terms of, how do you deal with this in your own family life? Well, I mean, there was something like this going on in the first century. Gentile converts who became persuaded that in order to be good Christians, they needed to follow the law of Moses and essentially practice Judaism with a Christian flair. And a good deal of the New Testament was written specifically for the purpose of repudiating that view, in particular the book of Galatians,
1: mm-hmm,
0: passages in Colossians. The whole book of Hebrews is written to dissuade people from converting to Judaism. St. Paul is explicit that for the Gentiles, faith in Christ reconciles us to the God of Abraham, not these elements of Jewish national identity that exist for the express purpose of demarcating Gentiles from Jews, from Hebrews. I mean, that's the rationale for the Hebrew law, is to draw a line between the Hebrews and everybody else.
1: Mm.
0: And the point of the gospel is to reconcile what was previously made separate by the law. Our reconciliation is not in the law, but in Christ. I mean, this is a cardinal New Testament doctrine. So, the path to Christian holiness is both hard and simple. It's simple because it's not difficult conceptually to understand, and it doesn't require a lot of esoteria. It's just follow the moral example of Jesus. That's the heart and soul of the thing. Follow the moral example of Jesus. It's simple to state. It's hard to do, but it's conceptually easy. And you don't need to add things to it beyond that. The whole architecture of Catholic tradition, St. Augustine tells us, is we treat merely as a means to an end. It is to help us grow in that love of God and neighbor in which true holiness consists. And that love, that charity at which we aim, is the measure, the rule, or the benchmark of our application of Catholic tradition. And the moment we start appealing to tradition, whether Christian or Jewish or Hindu or Buddhist or whatever,
1: mm-hmm,
0: as if it were the something else I needed in addition to charity and the virtues, then I've now become superstitious.
1: Javo, thank you so much for your text, and we hope that is helpful for you and your particular situation. It's called Communion here on EWTN. If you're ready now, let's go to the phones at 833-288-EWTN, beginning with Gary, a first-time caller from Tonawanda, New York. Hey, Gary, listening on his Alexa device. What's on your mind today?
2: Hello, gentlemen. Yes, I'm just curious. I did not read Pope Leo's encyclical, but assuming maybe you had, did Pope Leo in that encyclical on AI address any of the concerns we see in the news recently about going dangerously beyond their bounds? Or was Pope Leo mainly speaking about the AI creators being more compassionate toward people losing their livelihoods through AI?
0: So there's a number of themes in the encyclical. I probably won't hit all of them. He's concerned about the way algorithms can monopolize

0: monopolize the access to truth and remove the human element. He's clearly concerned about the way artificial intelligence could be exploitive of human persons, and economically and in other ways.
1: Mm-hmm.
0: He's also very concerned about the use of artificial intelligence in modern warfare, right? Because there are times when efficiency can't be the only criterion in pursuing warfare. I mean, nuclear weapons are really efficient at clearing the board from the opposition, you know. But they're not humane in the slightest. And sometimes you have to make moral judgments about, you know, am I going to pull this trigger in this concrete specific instance?
1: Mm-hmm.
0: You can't surrender those kinds of decisions to an artificial intelligence that just has algorithmic efficiency as its modus operandi. The heart and soul of the encyclical is a reflection on the doctrine of human dignity and the necessity of working together in dialogue to pursue the common good of the human race. And artificial intelligence is a tool that may or may not be used in service of those ends, but it is not in itself a wise guide to human flourishing. This is only tangentially related, but I remember, and maybe this will help illuminate, back in 2020, 2021, when the whole COVID thing was raging, as you quite well remember, it wasn't just an epidemiological crisis, it was a political crisis.
1: Oh, yeah.
0: And people on different sides of the political aisle offered different interpretations of how to respond to the data on the COVID infections. And one of the themes that was constantly bandied about by partisans was, well, the science says. Well, the science says. And I'm not a scientist. I'm not an epidemiologist. But I wrote an article for a Catholic paper, and I didn't take sides. But my theme was the following. I said, there's one thing that the science cannot tell you, and that's what you should do. Science might be able to elucidate, if you do X, Y will be the consequence.
1: Mm-hmm.
0: You know, here are the parameters in which you might act. It can't tell you what to do with that information. That's got to be a moral judgment. Algorithms can't decide that for you. They might be able to tell you, push this button and 55,000 people will die, or 55,000 people will live. It can't value those lives for you.
2: Right, exactly. And we thank you so much for your call, Gary. It is called Communion here on EWTN. A quick question here before we go to break. This is from Wes. What are the church's teachings on religious liberty?
0: The church is a fan of religious liberty. The church is a fan. There's a document at the Second Vatican Council, Dignitatis Humanae, that argues that religious liberty is a fundamental human right, and it's integral to the virtuous practice of religion. And the logic is this, that faith, Christian faith, is an act of the will. It's an act of the will.
2: Yes.
0: Meaning, authentic Christian faith can't be compelled. It is a metaphysical impossibility to compel faith, just like it's a metaphysical impossibility to compel love. You know, I can compel you to do almost anything in the world except love and trust me. If I put a gun to your head and say, trust me, I guarantee that I will get the opposite result.
2: As Three Dog Night said, that ain't the way to have fun, son.
0: That's what's right, you know. Love and trust can only be elicited. They can't be compelled.
2: Sure.
0: Yeah.
2: Appreciate that. Thank you so much for that email. Again, if you would like to send us an email for a future show, the address is ctc@ewtn.com. ctc@ewtn.com. We have a call, a question from a caller standing by. That'd be Nathan, who could not hold, but he did give Matt the question that he had. We're going to tackle that on the other side of the break. We'll also get to your call, I hope, at 833-288-EWTN. 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It is Called to Communion with Dr. David Anders. We're live on this Wednesday afternoon on EWTN. Stay with us.

This is Father Wade Menezes of the Fathers of Mercy. Join me now as I reflect upon the Our Father. Our Father, who art in heaven, you are the Almighty Father who knew me even before the six-day creation. Hallowed be thy name, for you are the All-Holy Father of the All-Holy Trinity. Thy kingdom come. May your kingdom come into my soul and establish itself there. Thy will be done. May your will transform my will to make it one with yours. On earth as it is in heaven, so that all I do on earth will be in accord with your will in heaven. Give us this day our daily bread. Bestow on me, Heavenly Father, all that is daily necessary for both body and soul, including my being nourished by your Son truly present in the most holy Eucharist. And forgive us our trespasses. Forgive me, Heavenly Father, whenever and however I may have hurt or offended you or others, mortally or venially, through sin. As we forgive those who trespass against us, and help me always to forgive those who have hurt or offended me. And lead us not into temptation, but should I experience temptation, may it become an exercise in my being tested to grow in resistance to sin and in my loyalty to you. But deliver us from evil, so that evil may never gain the upper hand in my life. Amen.

0: 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They are celebrating an anniversary. It is Our Lady of Perpetual Help Radio, serving Essex Junction, Vermont, for 9 years now. Congratulations to Donna McSolley and her team there at WRXJ from your friends here at EWTN. So as I mentioned before the break, Nathan called in. He could not hold, but he left our question with Matt. Dr. Anders, I'm teaching OCIA. We discussed faith and reason and the perfections of God. And then one lady asked how we know what we know about God. I told her I'd find her sources who have written on that subject, including Thomas, Augustine, or perhaps even Aristotle or summaries of their works. But how would you have answered this question, since she clearly wanted more than saying, well, we know it by reason?
1: Yeah, thanks. So Catholic tradition really is an amalgam of Hellenistic philosophy and Hebrew scripture. And you cannot peel them apart and still have Catholicism. So if you rely on the Bible alone, you really don't get a robust doctrine of God that can hold its own philosophical weight. You just don't. You get a kind of anthropomorphic, storybook God. And there's aspects of truth in there, but you don't get the full picture that is going to be represented in conciliar statements and in theological treatments like the Summa Theologica. So these absolute attributes of God, like his simplicity and his eternity and his immutability and his goodness, for that matter, are deductions from philosophical first principles about the nature of being. And, of course, Aquinas is not the only one to develop these, but Aquinas is eminent among Catholic philosophers in developing these arguments, and generations of Thomist philosophers after him have elaborated them. Probably the most accessible entrance into Aquinas and his thinking about God is probably the book Aquinas by Edward Fazer. I mean, there's 100 books on Aquinas, there's 1,000 books on Aquinas, there's 10,000 books on Aquinas, but Fazer's just a really accessible modern American writer who I think does a wonderful summary of Aquinas' philosophy, and I'd recommend him to you. But that's not the only thing Catholics believe about God. We believe a lot of things about God that you cannot discern from reason, such as his Trinitarian nature, his willing the incarnation, the details of salvation history, his mercy. These are things that reason can't give you. These we know from Christian revelation. We do know these from Scripture and from sacred tradition. And so the full Catholic doctrine of God really is an amalgam of what we can reasonably deduce from philosophical first principles, and those become a criteria for reading biblical revelation that gives us God's personal attributes and those that can only be known from Scripture and tradition.
0: Nathan, thank you so much for your question. Call to Communion here on EWTN. 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Here's a text that just came in from Ben. Ben says, my girlfriend and I want to get married. She is Catholic. I am Serbian Orthodox. We would like to get married, but from what I understand, we are barred from doing so in the Catholic Church. So what are the Catholic Church's thoughts on us celebrating a ceremony in the Orthodox Church?
1: Thank you. You are incorrect in your presumption. You are not barred from marrying in the Catholic Church. You could absolutely marry in the Catholic Church. And the Catholic Church would regard that marriage both as valid and sacramental. Now, you might be barred by the Serbian Orthodox Church, but you would not be barred by the Catholic Church. Catholics are not obligated canonically to marry Catholics. They can request a dispensation to marry people who are outside the Catholic faith. And if they marry a baptized person who's been validly baptized with the Trinitarian baptism, then that marriage is not only valid but also considered to be sacramental. You can absolutely marry in the Catholic Church. Now, my question is, will your Orthodox Church allow you to get married in the Catholic Church and consider your marriage to be valid? You can also request from the Catholic Church a dispensation from canonical form, and which where you might be able to come up with a compromise solution where you construct a wedding ceremony where you have a clergyman from each tradition mm-hmm. present, right, mm-hmm. Celebrating each according to their rites. There's definitely ways to skin this cat.
0: Okay, that is certainly good news. Ben, thanks so much for your question. Let's go back to the phones now at 833-288-EWTN. Here is Marie in Idaho, listening on Sirius XM Channel 130. Hey, Marie, what's on your mind today?
2: Hi, thanks for taking my call.
0: Sure.
2: I have just a small curious question. My husband and I are going through OCIA, and we're discussing the Roman Missal with the four Gospels. And I'm just curious, since Peter is the rock and the first pope of the church, why isn't Peter one of the first four books of the Bible?
1: Yeah, thanks. I appreciate the question. Because there is no text of Scripture other than the epistles of Peter that is ascribed to St. Peter. Right? I mean, he just didn't write a gospel, and sacred tradition doesn't recognize a canonical text detailing Christ's life and ministry attributable to St. Peter. Now, you know, why Mark? Now, according to tradition, Mark was a companion of Peter, and the earliest view on Mark was that Mark was giving the reminiscences of Peter. So if you're going to stump for one gospel being Peter's, you would probably say the Gospel of Mark. At least that's the way tradition treats it.
0: Interesting.
1: Luke isn't even an apostle. He was just a biographer and a physician. Why not a gospel according to Andrew or whoever, right? I can't answer those questions. None of us can, right? These are accidents of history, or perhaps they're not accidents of history, but of providence. There isn't a Gospel of Peter recognized as canonical by the Catholic Church, and that's why it's not in the Scriptures.
0: Marie, thanks so much for your call from Idaho. Here is Nancy in California listening on her Alexa device. Hello, Nancy. What's on your mind today?
3: Hi. Yeah, I've had a couple of phone calls from longtime friends, and they're talking about earth angels. Do we... in the Bible have any mention of earth angels?
1: Thanks. I appreciate the question. So, no, there is no category in biblical theology or Catholic theology called earth angel, although there is a song from 1954 by the Penguins called Earth Angel.
0: That's exactly right.
1: Right. And Tom, who is... never misses a pop culture reference.
0: I was locked and loaded on that
1: one. Beat me to it. there is something in New Age spirituality called an earth angel.
0: Really?
1: Yeah. But that has nothing to do with the Catholic faith.
0: Well,
1: there's also snow angels. You know, I know how to make those when we were kids, you know, lie in the snow. And I think those days are probably gone in Alabama. We'll have to settle for sand angels now.
0: Well, yeah, probably so. Nancy, we hope that's helpful for you. Thank you for your call today from California. It is called Communion here on EWTN. Still time for a few more calls at 833-288-EWTN. 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Here's a text from an anonymous person who says, Dr. Anders, have you ever had any friends who have come into the church and then left the church?
1: Yeah, thanks. I appreciate the question. I don't think so. I don't think so. But I will tell you a story that's analogous. Back in around 2001, I think, I was working at a Presbyterian school. And it was a classical school. And I arranged for an in-service for teachers and a prominent conference speaker from the classical school movement came and presented. And we were pretty cheap, so I didn't put him up in a hotel. I asked if he would mind staying with me, so he stayed at my house. And I'm not going to use his name because he's kind of a known quantity, and if I said his name, people would know who he was, and he probably wouldn't want me to tell this story. But so he stayed at my house, and we got in a conversation, and I said to him, so where do you go to church? And he said, well, I go to such and such a Christian denomination, but I'm thinking of becoming Catholic. It was the first time in my life I had ever met a Protestant who was actively contemplating conversion to Catholicism.
0: Really?
1: Yep. Believe it or not, it had never occurred to me in my life that a person could do that. Everyone that I had known in my life that had sort of broached the barrier between Catholic and Protestant had gone from Catholic to Protestant. I had never met a Protestant become a Catholic. Since, I've met zillions, but at that time I'd not met any. And I was undergoing my own theological crisis at the moment where my Protestantism was dissolving, and it had never occurred to me to become Catholic as a way of solving my problems.
0: Mm.
1: I just knew I had problems. And when this fellow told me that he was thinking of becoming Catholic, a light bulb went off in my head. And I thought, can you really do that? Can you become Catholic? Is that a thing you could do? And I tried the idea on. What would life be like if I became Catholic? And I began to sort of think through all my theological problems with the lens of, what if I were Catholic? And I realized that the move to Catholicism would solve them all. That I wouldn't have any of the theological problems I was having if I were thinking from a Catholic frame of reference. And I was fascinated. I wasn't persuaded to become Catholic yet, but I was fascinated, and I found it alluring and kind of scary. So I kept up a dialogue with this guy, but just about Catholicism. And he sent me some Catholic apologetical literature. And we kept talking for, a year or so. And then one day he wrote and he said, well, he decided not to do it. He wasn't going to become Catholic. And I think he ultimately ended up becoming Orthodox.
0: Really?
1: But he never did become Catholic. So he pulled out, but I kept going. And so he didn't become Catholic, but he was on his way into the church, and then he turned around and backed out. But his trajectory in opened a door for me to go in, and I went all the way in, buddy, and I've been in ever since.
0: So he was a bit of a catalyst.
1: He was a catalyst. He was absolutely a catalyst. I mean, God might have found another way, but I know that at that time in my life, that conversation was what first got me thinking about the possibility of becoming Catholic.
0: Wow. There you go. Hey, thanks so much for your text. It is called a Communion here on EWTN. Great programming coming up for you this afternoon. Right after this program, it'll be Open Line Wednesday with Father Mitch Pacwa, answering your questions on church teachings. Father I guarantee he can answer whatever your question may be. Also after that, at 4 p.m., it's Beacon of Truth with Deacon Harold Burke-Sivers, talking about Word of God Wednesday as we look ahead to the 27th Sunday in Ordinary Time. He'll also examine the Psalms 80, verses 9 through 20. And then later on this evening, it'll be Catholic Answers Live with Cy Kellett. Today's program, Ask Me Anything with Joe Heschmeyer. And then tonight at 8 p.m. Eastern, that'll be EWTN Live with Father Mitch again, this time talking with Dr. Matthew Bunsen, examining the life and legacy of America's apostle, the newly beatified Blessed Fulton Sheen. That'll be at 8 p.m. tonight on EWTN Radio and Television. All right, let's get back to the phones now and talk with Lenny in Cleveland, listening on The Rock. Hey there, Lenny, what's on your mind today, sir?
4: Good afternoon. I'd like to know the difference between the Catholic and the Jewish, for lack of a better term, Old Testament.
1: Yeah.
4: What books are the same?
1: Sure.
4: What books are different?
1: So thank you very much for the question. So the biggest difference is the ordering of the books, the canonical ordering. So, you know, the Catholic Bible has one ordering, the Jewish Bible has another ordering. So that's a big difference. In terms of the content, the Catholic Bible has seven books in the Old Testament that the Hebrew canon does not have, what we call the so-called deuterocanonical texts. So those are the major differences.
0: Okay. Lenny, thanks so much for your call from Cleveland. Here's an interesting text that just came in. Why did God create people who he knew would reject him? Why not just create that person? Why not just not create that person? There we go. I understand we have to have free will, but as an omnipotent being, knowing this or that person will choose evil, well, why would he make that person in the first place?
1: Yeah, thanks. So I would disagree with one of your statements. I know that we have to have free will. No, we don't. God could absolutely have created us without the faculty of free will. In fact, most living creatures lack free will. Trees don't have free will. My dog, Harry, delightful as he is really the slave of his passions. He doesn't have any free will, you know. So he could absolutely have created a universe of animals without free will if he'd wanted to. We don't know why God created a world in which he knew there would be evil, beyond the fact that he intends to bring some good out of the whole picture. There's a kind of a clue in the Gospels where Jesus says there's more rejoicing in heaven over one sinner that repents than over 99 righteous people that don't have a need of repentance, which seems to suggest that God finds a kind of independent value in creating a moral universe in which repentance is possible. Well, repentance isn't possible in a perfect world. You can't have repentance if you don't have sinners. Now, does that strike me as a sufficient justification for the Holocaust? No, honestly. Do I find that philosophically satisfying? No, I don't. Which leaves me with the conviction that evil, if you are a theist, if you believe in the goodness of God, then evil is ultimately a mystery. And, you know, in the book of Job, Job's companions went to great lengths to try to explain the intelligibility of evil. And God's response to them was that they were all wrong. So I don't want to fall under the condemnation of Job's companions and tell you definitively why God allows evil. Just, I know that he does for some reason that is beyond my pay grade.
0: Thanks so much for your question. Back to the phones now for Julie in Yakima, Washington, listening on the great Sacred Heart Radio of the Northwest. Hello, Julie. What's on your mind today?
5: I would like to know what the Catholic Church teaches if a believing Catholic would marry a believing Baptist. Is that valid in the Catholic Church?
1: Yeah. So the Catholic position on that would be, it's valid and you can do it. You should think twice before you do. That's the position. You can. It's valid. Think twice before you do. Why think twice before you do? Well, because you'll have a mixed marriage. Yeah. And since marriage is primarily for the procreation of children and raising them up in the faith, having a mixed marriage poses some difficulties to your vocation as a Catholic parent to raise up Catholic kids. So you'll have to work that out, and that's hard. And marriage is hard. It's going to be hard enough as it is, even if you marry a Catholic. So think twice about it before you do it. But you're allowed to, and it would be valid, yes.
0: Julie, thanks so much for your call from Yakima. Got a call from Mark, who could not hold on. But he said, Dr. Anders, I am also teaching OCIA. One gentleman in the class asked me to explain a question that you cover all the time, but I just couldn't remember it. Why did God order genocides? I mentioned Gregory of Nyssa, but couldn't remember what exactly he said about it.
1: Yeah, okay. So Gregory of Nyssa has one answer to this question. You will get other answers in Catholic theology. There's not one univocal answer to the question, just like there's not one single Catholic interpretation of Scripture. But Gregory of Nyssa's position, and he's following Origen here, was that when you run into difficulties in the Old Testament that conflict with something you know about the character of God from the New Testament, that you are to take those passages allegorically and not literally. And so Nyssa deflects from the historical narrative to an allegorical interpretation. Now, you know, there are some Catholics that are very uncomfortable with that because they want to take the narrative history as factual history, and they are just willing to swallow the incongruity that it would seem to imply about God's character or rationalize it away with some spurious logic chopping. I mean, that is also a very tried and true way of dealing with this in Catholic theology. It's not one that I'm partial to, but that can happen. I'm more partial to Nyssa's perspective, which is that the spiritual reading of the Bible is reading the Bible with an eye to becoming more like Christ in my character.
0: Yes.
1: And therefore, Christ himself, when he encountered incongruities in Old Testament ethics, was perfectly willing to come up with a way of explaining them away, in particular the Deuteronomic doctrine on divorce, which Jesus was obviously not comfortable with. And so his answer was, well, Moses allowed this because of the hardness of your heart, but it wasn't God's intent. Well, that's not in the text. I mean, Jesus brings that interpretation to the text, but it's not in the text. St. Paul does the same thing. So I feel pretty comfortable applying a hermeneutical method that Jesus uses, you know, which is to not necessarily take the text of the Old Testament at face value.
0: Mm-hmm.
1: Jesus doesn't. Paul doesn't. So I feel, and Nyssa certainly doesn't. So I feel comfortable doing that as well.
0: Mark, thanks so much for your question. Got an email from Benson. Benson says, I have learned that someone has to know that they're committing a sin for it to be truly considered a sin. So what about this? If someone was totally incapacitated, would they not be committing a sin if they're not aware that they are?
1: Okay, well, if a person is completely incapacitated, I don't see how they can act.
0: Well, yeah.
1: Right? I mean, completely, to my mind, completely incapacitated means unconscious.
0: Yeah.
1: Right? I mean, consciousness is required for moral culpability. I mean, that's what makes us moral agents, is that we have rational consciousness. To the extent that that's diminished, our moral culpability, moral responsibility is also diminished. I'm not the person who has the final say over judging where that fine line is. It's enough for me to know that diminished capacity leads to diminished responsibility. But God will ultimately be the judge of exactly where that shakes out.
0: And we thank you so much for that email. Here is a text that just came in from Natalie in Idaho. She says, I have been looking at music scores while doing an inventory in a library. I am overwhelmed at the many Latin masses and hymns that were composed by German and English composers prior to the Reformation. So I'm wondering how these works were treated after the Reformation. Did Protestants throw these beautiful compositions out with the bathwater?
1: Yeah, thanks. So I will say what I know, but I'll tell you that Tom's wife knows more about this than I do.
0: She definitely does.
1: Right? I mean, I'm not a historian in music or a music student, and Adrian definitely is. We got other people around here that know more about this topic than me. But no, Protestantism did not uniformly throw out Catholic sacred music. In fact, some of them even continued to write it. Bach was commissioned to write masses.
0: Yes.
1: The Mass in B minor was written by a Lutheran, and it's a magnificent piece of work.
0: Sure is.
1: There's not one answer. Obviously, there were some Protestants that would probably never touch a Mass with a 10-foot pole, others that were willing to take the commissions. And clearly, in modern performance, I don't think you're going to see a setting of a Mass performed in a Protestant church for purposes of worship, obviously, but you'll find Protestant musicians who eagerly perform them because they're works of intrinsic great beauty.
0: You ever heard Dave Brubeck's Mass?
1: Don't like it too much.
0: Really?
1: I like Dave Brubeck.
0: Yeah.
1: I like Dave Brubeck. Don't think too much of his Mass.
0: Natalie, thanks so much for your question from Idaho. We're going to go out with this one from an anonymous texter. Why be Catholic and not Restoration Christian?
1: Because I don't believe the thesis of Restorationism, right?
0: What is that?
1: Yeah, I'm going to tell you. So Restorationism is the belief that the pristine early church got it all right, and that there was a great apostasy or a falling away, either in an instant or over a great period of time, and that the task of the modern reformer is to restore the pristine purity of the apostolic church. Well, I don't believe that. I don't think that's true to history. If you read the New Testament, it's patently obvious to me the apostles did not view their contemporaries as perfect. The New Testament was written to address problems, and there were many. The early Christian community was divided and dysfunctional. And Christ himself didn't say that the kingdom of God came in perfection in the beginning. He said it's like a mustard seed that starts small and grows big. I'm a historian by training. I mean, I did my work in church history. There just is no fabled El Dorado of ancient church history to which we ought to return. That's just not the way it works. And there is authentic development along apostolic lines consistent with sacred tradition. And I think that even though Christians individually continue to be corrupt and sinful and do bad things and need grace and restoration, I think the church collectively really does grow in grace and wisdom and stature, And, I mean, earlier in the show, we were talking about Pope Leo's encyclical on artificial intelligence, and I would encourage you to go take a look at the wisdom of Catholic tradition through the voice of Pope Leo and appreciate the centuries of development that were necessary to produce such insightful commentary. And that's not something that St. Peter could have written.
0: Thanks so much for your text. What a great way to close out the program. Dr. David Anders, thank you, sir.
1: Thanks, Tom.
0: Keep it here on EWTN. 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We'll post it just as quickly as we can. On behalf of our fantastic team, I'm Tom Price along with Dr. David Anders. Hey, thanks for joining us. See you tomorrow on the Thursday edition of Call to Communion. Until then, have a great day and God bless.
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11: The woman caught in adultery felt worthless. She found a new identity when a man stood between her and her executioners. "Let anyone without sin cast the first stone." One by one they walked away. "Is there anyone left who condemns you? Neither do I. Go and sin no more." Peter felt unworthy when he first met Jesus. He fell to his knees and said, "Depart from me, Lord, I'm a sinful man." Jesus saw something more in Peter than he saw in himself. "Come follow me, you'll be a fisher of men." St. Paul was a persecutor of Christians. In one of the simplest and most heroic acts in early Christian history, Ananias, who had been hiding from Paul, went to pray over him. He didn't say, "Saul, you murderer." He said, "Saul, my brother, our Lord sent me." Forgiven, fisher of men, brother. Have you defined yourself in light of your sin or weakness? Jesus is reaching out to you now, calling you by a new name. 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
17: This is Sister Deirdre Byrne. In the name of the Father, and the Son, and the Holy Spirit, Amen. Dear Lord, help me to be your instrument of life by changing the hearts of the abortionists and those who choose euthanasia. As you hung upon the cross, gazing with such mercy upon those who mercilessly crucified you, you cried out, Father, forgive them, for they know not what they do. Heavenly Father, please give me the pierced heart of your Son so that I, like my loved one, might forgive and pray for a change of heart in those who choose death over life for our elderly, vulnerable brothers and sisters. Amen. In the name of the Father, Son, Holy Spirit. Amen.
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0: Well, hello there, and welcome to your show, Take Two with Jerry and Debbie. This is our monthly unscripted. This is kind of a catch-all show that we do where you can bring past topics back up for this show. You can suggest new topics for future shows. You can share something that's on your mind or heart. You can ask questions about the faith. If I'm able to answer, I will. And it's basically you bring all the topics to the table. Okay, so please consider calling in today for this unscripted, especially if you're a first-time caller. It's super fun to participate during these episodes of Unscripted. It's once a month. It's usually at the end of the month or the very last day. And we really love to make this just a fun, you know, exciting conversation, and that can go all different ways, which we love. I love it. I always am curious how Unscripted is going to turn out each and every month. It's actually one of my favorite shows, the episode, because I just think it's, you don't know what to expect. You don't know what you're going to hear. And we learn and grow. And I really feel that's just, organically letting the Holy Spirit just roll. So it's really, really cool. So Unscripted is yours. You bring the topics. Now, if you were on the phone yesterday, waiting as the clock ran out, Emily from Spokane, Mary Lee from Maryland, Mary from Michigan, Rusty from Lafayette, Louisiana, please, I'm inviting you to call back because you had angel stories to share. You didn't have the time to share them because the show ended and Dr. Ray started. So we really and truly want to hear your story. So just tell Matt you were left on the line and you really want to get in on this episode for Unscripted. It's a great time for us to be able to hear your stories. Yesterday was the feast day of the archangels, and I apologize. There was a lot of requests for me to wear my St. Michael hat yesterday. I'm wearing it today. I'm a day late. I know it's a feast of St. Jerome. I get it. But it's Angel Week. So we had the archangels yesterday. We have the guardian angels on Friday. It's Angel Week. Don't forget to ask for a lot of graces. But this is Unscripted. I'd love to hear from you. If you have any topics you want us to cover, In December, let us know, and we'll happily add those to the show calendar if it's of interest to you and you think it would be of interest for the rest of the Take Two family. And just know that if you are listening and you hear the sound of my voice, we are live today, we are taking calls, and you are part of the Take Two family. And that means that you should step up and participate, because this is the platform where the lay faithful come together, share their wisdom, their knowledge, their experience of different things, and we learn and grow together as the mystical body of Christ. So please call in. Remember, I get to bring the topics to the table too, because I participate just like I'm a listener, and then I get to also co-host. So I'm going to bring a topic to the table that's really disturbing to me, that I'm noticing is happening quite frequently, and I just want to caution people not to consume. Be careful what you are taking in, what you're by way of certain podcast videos that are circulating, videos, and usually people will pick them up and send them through Facebook. And so people just recognize that person's name on Facebook. They'll click on the video. They'll watch it. It'll have a famous person in the video, and they'll just naturally assume somebody checked it out. And it's turning out that it's not. There's a lot of AI enhanced things that are done that's proper and good, and it looks good and has good graphics. But the AI generated videos that are circulating with some pretty well-known names and very respected names in the Catholic world. Material, the content is very dangerous. And so you got to be really careful. So I'll share an example coming back from the break I've seen this actually this past year. I probably conservatively have seen it probably about 4 or 5 times. And to me, that's a lot, because when you're getting 100,000 views to some of these videos, that's a lot of people being misinformed, not properly catechized of the teachings of the church. And they think they are because they, and believe me, I have done it too. I have actually clicked on videos that I've had friends on Facebook send me, and I'm thinking, okay, they must have checked this out. And so I'll click on it and I'll share it. And then I'll have somebody say to me, Debbie, that's a fake video. That's AI generated. Please take it down. I'm like, oh, wow. Okay. And I'll pull it down. So I just want to caution everybody, be real, like double check everything. Look at the source, what it's coming from, who it's coming from, you know. And that's the other thing too, go back to the source. If it's coming from your local radio station, well then you know it's you know, you see where the YouTube channel is or whatever. Okay, if it's coming from EWTN, you know the source. A lot of these things, they're really odd sources. Like, you don't, if you clicked on their YouTube channel, you can tell it's somebody trying to make money off of this. It's not an authentic source. So go to the source. Like, and a lot of these famous people who are well known in the Catholic Church, they have their own channels. So go right to their stuff instead of trying to pass all this other, like, you know, third party stuff around. Anyway, okay, that's what I wanted to talk about because it's very dangerous. The recent one I just saw two nights ago, it was, yeah, it had to do with cats, and it had to do with a very well-known exorcist priest who everybody respects and follows, not everybody, but a lot of people follow, and it had to do with cats, and they were talking about the significance of cats, and I'm talking about pets, those kinds of cats, indoor cats. And it was very off, very off. And you could tell it was trying to lead people down a direction that was very superstitious and very dangerous. So clearly that priest did not say that. He couldn't have said that. There's nowhere in Catholic teaching on that. I mean, it's so bizarre. But unfortunately, it got over 100,000 views. So 100,000 people were duped. Okay. Other topics that we covered this month, if you want to revisit things, you know, obviously we did the joke show. Give me your best clean joke. We talked about Padre Pio. We talked about Blessed Fulton Sheen. We talked about the archangels, of course, to give, you know, the angel stories, miracle stories, all about relationships. We talked about forgiveness. Okay, so if you want to revisit any of those topics, please call in and share. Okay, I shared one for you. If you have any comments, maybe you saw that video, you want to comment on it. 833-288-EWTN. That's 833-288-3986. And we'll be right back.
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5: The year 325 AD, 12 years after uniting the Roman Empire under Christianity, the Emperor Constantine faces a new challenge from the East. An Egyptian priest named Arius of Alexandria teaches that God the Father is the one and only God, and that Jesus Christ isn't God. Arius proclaims that Jesus was the man who became God. These heretical ideas amaze throngs of people throughout the empire. To address the challenge posed by the Arian heresy once and for all, Constantine convenes the First Ecumenical Council of Nicaea. The council declares that Jesus Christ is the Savior of the world, and therefore he has to be God, since only God can save the world.
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7: As the midterms draw closer, the fight for life is intensifying across the country. Several states have abortion on the ballot, but perhaps no amendment is as barbaric as the one in Virginia. The state's existing laws on abortion are already about as bad as they can get, but abortion advocates have found a way to stoop even lower. The amendment, if passed, would create a constitutional right to abortion and remove all protections for the unborn. That means abortion until birth. In 2025, Virginia had the largest total increase in abortions of any state in the country, according to the Guttmacher Institute. This amendment would take an already bad situation and make it even worse for the most vulnerable in Virginia.
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0: This is our unscripted show for September to close this beautiful month. And we turn the calendar page and go into October. That's right. And fall has arrived for so many of us. So I know I've heard from the Take Two family on Facebook that you guys are pulling out your fall colors and putting up your fall wreaths. And I'm doing the same thing. So I get it. It's really kind of cool. We could talk about that. Also, you know, Michael is our producer, and he does a wonderful job. Matt's on the phones. Rich is on social media. I'm waving to you. Yes. Hi, guys. Send in your comments. You can call us or text us at 833-288-EWTN. That's 833-288-3986. And Michael and I were talking on the break, you know, it might be a good idea if anybody does want to talk about AI. I think the more we talk about it and we make others aware and just get, you know, it's kind of like the scams that Jerry and I covered for many years, the different scams that are out there that target seniors and target, you know, vulnerable people. We did that on purpose to get the word out so that you could be aware that these things are happening. And so the more we talk about it, we can be better equipped to fight against it and to keep it away from our families, because it can be very deceptive. And I do believe that that's when the demons rise up and know how to use those opportunities to really get a person way off the mark. And that's dangerous, guys. So we could talk about that AI. We could also talk about forgiveness again, unforgiveness, holding on to resentment, issues with families. Radio hosts have recently been on podcasts talking about what Jerry and I have been talking about for years, which is family estrangement, parental alienation. If you want to talk about that, I'm here to listen, and I could maybe share some insights of what I've learned in the research that I've uncovered on this topic and lived. So if you have something to say, please do it now. Don't wait till the end of the show. Unscripted is very popular. We'd love for you to get in. And if you were on yesterday wanting to tell your angel story, that you thought it was an angel, please do it today. 833-288-EWTN. That's 833-288-3986. Call or text to that number. It's unscripted. Whatever you want to talk about. We're going to get to Andrea in just a moment. Andrea, hold on. You're going to lead for the unscripted. I'd like others to stop what they're doing and call in and please, Give us what's on your mind or heart, because there's always something going on. By the way, I brought the prayer book out. I always have the prayer book out. Let me just give you a heads up on that. Prayer book is kind of continuously out 24/7. So if you want me to put somebody in the prayer book, if there's a specific intention, if something's going on in your family, feel free to call us. If you have a praise report, this is a perfect show to do that. A praise report. Okay. But before I get to Andrea, today, let's spotlight another great EWTN radio affiliate celebrating an anniversary. It's Our Lady of Perpetual Help, serving Essex Junction, Vermont for 9 years. Congratulations to Donna McSoley and her team at WRXJ from your friends at EWTN. And you know what? I just realized I wanted to share this and give a moment, and I should have done this first, but I flipped the announcements about National Life Rosary. So just keep that in mind, because we're entering into Rosary Month. And if you want to talk about the Most Holy Rosary, this is a perfect show to do it. And I'm going to share that after we speak with Andrea. But if you'd like to call in and bring a topic to the table, please do it now. Everybody's welcome. You don't have to be Catholic. 833-288 EWTN. That's 833-288-3986. Andrea, first time caller from Lubbock, Texas, listening on Sirius XM 130. Hi, Andrea. Welcome.
9: Hi. Can you hear me?
0: Yes. Go right ahead.
9: Hi. I just wanted to share a dream that I had. This kind of pertains to the angels. I caught the show yesterday, but at the very end. So this was a few years ago, and I had never really heard a bunch of stories about angels. I've been Catholic my whole life. I have a wonderful example of the Catholic faith by my parents. So I've always known about the archangels, my guardian angel, but as far as listening to stories and things like that, I hadn't at this time. But I had a dream one night that I was kind of up on a hill, and in the sky, I saw this little, it looked like the best way I could describe it is a little cookie cutter, an illuminated cookie cutter of an angel, slowly just kind of toppling down from the sky. And in my mind, I'm like, it's like the Lord placed in my mind, like the word fallen angel. And then I see a huge angel, like I believe it was St. Michael, soaring from the sky, just soaring past this little fallen angel. And he was huge and majestic. And they went down like lower than I was. Like I said, it kind of looked like I was up on a hill. And where they kind of like landed, I guess you could say, there was like this battle going on. And in my mind, I knew it was like a spiritual battle, like the spiritual battle that goes on earth.
0: Right.
9: And I could see big angels like fighting, like physically fighting this dark smoke. And in my mind, it's like the Lord was telling me, see, this is the evil around you. It just looks like dark shadows, dark smoke. Not really a body, just these shadows. And then I could see also around what I thought in my mind was angel, saints, I mean, like the saints praying, and they were in all white and they were knelt down. And in my mind, I felt like the Lord was telling me this is how they fight, they, through prayer. So I could see physical fighting that looked like these big angels almost, like in battle, like battle gear, and mm-hmm. white, and they were knelt down. And in my mind, I felt like the Lord was telling me this is how they fight, they, through prayer. So I could see physical fighting that looked like these big angels almost.

0: it, but this is what it looked like. And even though I was seeing these huge dark shadows, I did not feel afraid. Like, I knew, like, our Lord would win. I knew these angels would win, but I felt such sadness. I felt such guilt. Like, we play a part in, you know, the darkness, our sin, and they fight so hard for us.
1: Yeah.
0: And that was my dream, and I woke up not being exactly sure what I dreamt, but later on I heard a story of Padre Pio, a vision he had, and it sounded so similar, so it kind of confirmed what I dreamt. And then the more I heard, you know, visions or stories, dreams people had of, like, their guardian angel or Saint Michael and how huge they you know, are, it just was more confirmation. And anyway, that was just why the Lord gave me this dream. I don't know, but I'm so grateful for it. And I think about it all the time.
1: So Andrea, has it brought you closer to your guardian angel after having this dream? How old were you when it happened? I mean, like, was something going on in your life, like a life, a big major change or anything like that?
0: No, it kind of was out of the blue. I will say I'm 34 years old now, and this was probably about 2 to 3 years ago that this happened. Mm-hmm. And my faith, I feel like, like I said, I've been Catholic my whole life, but as I've gotten older, my faith has grown. You know, sometimes it skyrockets, and then sometimes it slowly is growing.
1: Right.
0: So, you know, I don't know why I had this dream. It was just really, honestly, out of the blue. I mean, I've always, you know, I've gone to morning mass and things like that consistently over the last several years. So I've been, you know, close with my guardian angel, with the Lord, but why I have this dream, I don't know.
1: Well, let me just share something from the theology of angels, because I've studied them for many, many years. One thing I would do is go to the heaven and earth section of the catechism around 320, I think it's like 325 or 328 paragraph, heaven and earth. Look at the understanding of angels, so you get a good idea of that, because obviously since you had this dream, typically though, I will tell you that angels are primarily messengers, right? When they're doing the work of sending or transmitting a message to us, or of some event that is going to happen, of something of that nature. And Andrea, if an angel were to, if you were to get a glimpse of something that is happening in the angelic realm, typically, not always, you're very much alert. It's not actually in a dream. I know everybody's going to tell me and start writing in, well, Joseph got the dream, and I understand that, but you have to also understand that it wasn't like it. He may have been like in a dreamlike state. He was very alert because he took action. Okay, and so there was more of a conscious, like, awareness of it, rather than, you know, when you have dreams, all these images float in and out and things of that nature. Okay. So, and that's a whole different story we could get into that would take a whole episode to do. But Andrea, what I would do is obviously you're sharing this dream, and it had good results in you and your spiritual life. So that's good. That's really good. And you are spot on, you know, whether it was a full blown dream or God had given you a glimpse of what's going in the angelic realm. You know, it's a very complex network that is working there. And yes, you know, you do have the fallen angels and you have the holy angels, and so obviously that is all true. But what I would suggest you do, since you do have this awareness now, or this kind of revelation, epiphany for yourself and your spiritual growth, is continue that beautiful relationship with your guardian angel, and learn more about how and why they were created, and bring them into your spiritual life when it comes time for going deeper with the Lord, or being more focused with the Lord, being you know, on that road to holiness. And so I think oftentimes, whether it's a dream or an actual encounter with an angel, we must do something with that if it's, you know, to really make our lives, our spiritual life, better and holier. You know what I'm saying? So that's why I listen to all these stories. And I will tell you, a lot of the stories can be a vivid imagination.

0: A lot of stories can be just a dream that it's all different images are coming in through the day, or you saw something on TV and it replayed in your head, or it could be that God's giving us a glimpse. But you know, let's just take that all and use it to push us spiritually. And that's the key, because anytime we have these events, or we think we've had these events, or we perceive that we've had these events, if we do nothing with them, then they're just, it's a missed opportunity, right? If we let it propel us into that next level of spiritual maturity, then it has merit. It's good. And I think that that's important. So I just want to encourage you, since you did bring this up and it has been very impactful in your spiritual life, to just go deeper with the angels and know that, you know, and this is why I want to bring this up. Mary, one of the titles of the Blessed Mother, is Queen of Angels, okay? And that's why I wanted to bring up the rosary and talk about that, because October is Rosary Month, and I was specifically going to talk about the National Life Rosary, and I'll do that in a moment. But Andrea, I didn't know if you, what, it's great to have these kind of, I would say that it could be a gift from God, but I just want to make sure that you have it go to good use in your spiritual life. What do you say?
1: Yes, definitely. I agree. I always tell the Lord I'm thinking about it, and I tell him, you know, I don't know what that was. Maybe it was just a dream, but whatever it is, it made me want to pray more and good. Fight harder against, you know, good. Sin, because I know our angels are fighting for us.
0: Right.
1: We gotta fight for ourselves.
0: No, you nailed it, and you were so honest. You said at the beginning of the call, you know, I didn't really know much about angels, and so to me, I would view that as a beautiful. However, it came to you, it's a beautiful motivator for you to go to have your guardian angel, you know, walk with you on. Remember Psalm 91. Look it up after this call. Psalm 91 in most translations of the Bible. Psalm 91, right in the middle of the psalm, it says, you know, the angels are there to guard you and guide you. So it's a beautiful relationship, and I think that's wonderful that you're sharing it with us today. And honestly, Andrea, you're not alone. I've been doing this work for many, many years, and every day I get people that come to me and say, I knew hardly anything about angels. So I thank you so much for stepping up, and you'll have to call us back as you continue on this spiritual journey, because it's fascinating. What do you say?
1: Oh my gosh, it is fascinating. Yes, thank you. I enjoy listening to you, and I really appreciate what you do. And
0: oh, thank you. Oh, thank you. You're so sweet. Well, you're a first-time caller. Definitely call us again, okay?
1: Okay, thank you so much. God bless you.
0: Thank you. You as well. Okay. That was Andrea from Lubbock, Texas. She was so kind. And that was a great, great story that she shared, a personal story. So thank you again, Andrea. And we're going to get to Grace. Grace here. I want to say hello to you. Okay. Let me say hello to you, because I want to see do you have a prayer request? Hi, Grace from Ohio, listening on the Rock Catholic Media.
2: Hi, Debbie. Hi. My niece Christine is having very serious surgery tomorrow on her lymph nodes, mm-hmm. and it is cancer.
0: Oh no!
2: Yeah,
0: Christine, and this is
2: Christine.
0: How is she related, Grace?
2: She's my niece.
0: Niece, okay. Okay, we've got her in the prayer book. I know you're pressed for time, so I've got her in the prayer book. Please keep us posted, Grace. I've got her in the prayer book, and I'll make an announcement when I come back from the break for the Take Two family to do special prayers for Christine. Thank you, Grace, for letting us know, and we appreciate it. Okay, if you would like to call in, it's unscripted. I'll be right back.
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4: This is Sister Bridget Mary of the Community of the Beatitudes. In the name of the Father, and of the Son, and of the Holy Spirit. Amen. Lord God, we pray for all mothers who are pregnant, especially for all those who are afraid to keep their baby or don't want to. Our merciful God, please come and touch the heart of these mothers and lead them to a person who could be a support for them. Their baby is a person, not only tissue. Their baby is already a child of God. Please give the baby a chance to live and see our world. Amen. In the name of the Father, and of the Son, and of the Holy Spirit. Amen.
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0: This is our monthly unscripted, and I'm going to get back to the phones in just a moment. I want to just share with the Take Two family. Grace had to quickly call this prayer request in, and she had to step away. So I wanted to get it in before the break. But I want to talk about her niece, Christine, who's having surgery on her lymph nodes, and they did see that it was cancerous. So, guys, please, I'm asking you to pray the rosary today for Christine. Okay, this is I've had surgery, thyroid surgery for cancer, and it can be a very sometimes a difficult surgery depending on, you know, the surgeon and what's happening and things like that nature, and they got to make sure they get everything, and it's really more complicated than people think it is. And so I just want hoping and praying that everyone as you're praying your rosary today, you remember Grace's niece, Christine, okay? So we can give her extra prayer support in that area. 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I know, because I've already picked up some Christmas gifts. That's right. I know. I prepare early. Okay. I don't know what I am. I try to be a perfectionist, but it's not working out anymore. Okay. Let's hear, what Jenny has to say. Jenny is in North Carolina and Jenny's on Sirius XM 130. Hello, Jenny.
6: Hi there.
0: Hi there. Oh, I like the way you said that. Okay, you go right ahead.
6: Thank you for taking my call.
0: Absolutely.
6: Well, I listen to your radio every afternoon when I come home from work as I'm driving, and it's always very interesting. So thank you for that. I know you're talking about angels, and mm-hmm. my mom passed away in 2004, mm-hmm. and her house number, my street address, which I have grown up in my whole life, is 354. Mm-hmm. And ever since my mother passed, that number is always around me. Now, my dad had passed before her many years, and I've never had that happen. But when mom passed, it's like it's always around me. I'll wake mm-hmm. up and it's 354. I'll be stopped behind a car or a truck, and there's 354.
0: Right.
6: It's all around me. And I'll tell you the truth. It's when I looked the number up, because I said, why is this happening? My daughter even has that happen to her. Mm-hmm. And she says, yeah, grandmom's address, I'm seeing it. She says, all the time. Mm-hmm. And I said, I don't know what it is. And one day I looked the number up, and it said something about an angel. And have you ever heard of anything happening like that to anyone? This has been going on since 2004.
0: Yeah. Yes. Okay. So real quickly, Jenny, you have to be super careful with things like that because you don't know if you're being manipulated, right, by the demons, okay, which they can easily do. And they can, you see that all the time. They can easily manipulate and do stuff. You also have to rule out, like, is it just coincidence that you're, picking up on these numbers at that exact moment? Is it something that's like a timed response that you automatically, look for it so you see it, right? So it's like you just know it's going to be 354 and then it's 354. And so that it gives you that kind of confirmation that you really indeed these numbers are popping up. As for angel numbers, they're all of them generally are all of the new age occult type superstitious things that get people hooked in a very odd way. It starts off good, where they now are recognizing and acknowledging that there's angels around, and then it gets twisted. So this is what I would do, okay? But I don't want to rule out if indeed God is allowing your mom to send you some kind of sign. So I don't want to rule that out. So here's what I would do. And I'm just telling you this because I did it myself. So this is my personal experience and my personal advice to you. First of all, do not get into the meaning of numbers, numerology, any of that stuff. That's all new age occult stuff. And it can really twist, the way you think about things down the road. Okay, not initially. Initially, when you first read stuff like this, it seems very benign. You're reading it and you're like, oh, that makes sense. And I've seen that. So that could be an angel. And then you start going in that direction. But then there's always a trap. So I would reject all that. Here's what I would do, though. If you are feeling like there's an indication that somehow your mom is trying to send you a sign or just trying to let you know she's okay or whatever, you're Catholic. Are you Catholic, Jenny?
6: Yes, yes.
0: Okay. Mm-hmm. Have masses said for your mom. Now, Susan Tassoni, who we've had on the show, she's the purgatory lady. We've had her on the show many times. There's all these talk about, what happens if they're already in heaven? Why would they need more masses? Well, it's she termed it and she called it accidental glory. They continue to have revealed to them more of a glory position in heaven if it's not needed, because they're not in purgatory any longer. So the masses always have merit. I would have masses said, for your mom and include your dad, even though you haven't received any type of numbers. And I would also ask the Lord that if it's not of God, take these numbers away.
6: Okay.
0: Ask God, say, Lord, okay, it's obviously I'm thinking of mom because of the number 354. I'm going to have masses said, but once I have masses said and I do my part as a good and faithful Catholic, if these numbers are not from you, I want them to go away. I don't want to spend time on it because distraction or getting us kind of trapped into something in a subtle way is the way the demons work on us.
6: Okay. Well, I'll tell you, every time that happens, I always say a prayer and say, Mom, if this is you, if the good Lord, if you're trying to reach me or something, I'm
0: perfect.
6: Here, And
0: yeah,
6: I'm thinking of you. And I do, and I say a little prayer every time it happens.
0: Okay, perfect. That's perfect. But remember, the highest form of prayer is Mass. So have the Masses said, because if indeed she really is calling out to you for prayer, the Mass is what she wants.
6: I'll definitely do that. Thank you.
0: So welcome. And I just want to let you know, I did that. When my mother passed, I was seeing things very in a repeated way all the time. And I just knew it was her. I knew it was my mom trying to, and I just had a boatload of masses said, and then it ended.
6: It stopped. Okay.
0: Yeah.
6: Well, that's
0: a
6: wonderful idea. I never thought of that. I mean, I have them said for her occasionally, but I'll try to get it on monthly.
0: Oh, definitely. And you know, she knows you so well. And you know, if indeed she needs them, God is maybe allowing that to be impressed upon you. But if she's desiring this, you know, additional glory, I mean, I think it's beautiful, because if indeed that's what you're doing is having masses, she knows she can count on you. So that's really cool.
6: Okay. Yeah. Well, thank you for that.
0: Oh, you're welcome. You're welcome. Anytime. Call me anytime. Okay, thanks, Jenny. I'm going to get to Donna in just a second. Let me just check something. Okay, I have some time. I'm going to wait to see. I'm getting a text message coming in about this viral video I saw that was an AI-generated of a famous trusted priest. And yeah, I'll talk a little bit more about that if I can squeeze it in. I want to get to some more callers. Let's see, are we ready for Frank? Frank in Parkersburg, West Virginia on St. Paul Radio. Hey, Frank.
7: Hello.
0: Hello, how are you?
7: Oh, I always tell people it could be better. Of course, they tell me, well, it could be worse also.
0: So are you going to answer the question, if they made a movie of you, what would the title be?
7: I would have the title mine, Blessed.
0: Blessed.
7: Debbie, the way I look at it, my creator.
0: Are you getting...
7: My creator gave me Pamela Sue.
0: Mm.
7: The love of my life. Pamela Sue and my creator gave me my three children.
0: Mm-hmm.
7: My creator loves everyone, both the good and the bad. Hmm. When I show love for others, I'm showing love for my creator.
0: That's right.
7: I trust and love my creator, Debbie.
0: Hmm.
7: Well, that's all I wanted to say.
0: I know. Well, guess what, Frank? We can all hear it coming deep from your heart. And you don't need me to tell you this, but if others are listening, maybe they need to hear it. When we are genuinely coming from our heart, why do you think we have the Sacred Heart of Jesus, the Immaculate Heart of Mary, the Chaste Heart of Saint Joseph? When we come from our heart, like you just did, Frank, that is the most genuine prayer, the most genuine words, and that really speaks to all of heaven. So it's not about how many times we say something, or even how many times we repeat something, or things of that nature. It's about what we're really deeply committed to in our heart and what we feel. And your gratitude for the Lord just shined right through the airwaves.
7: Thank you, Debbie.
0: Absolutely, Frank. It's I'm right with you. When I talk about the Lord, I just start crying like a baby, and people think I'm a baby, but I'm not a baby. I get very emotional because I do feel that love, and you feel it, and that's what we all should have, that same feeling. That's the reason why we do the Real Presence show the first Friday of every month. We're trying to get everyone to understand with a solid formation that our Lord and Savior, Jesus Christ, body, blood, soul, and divinity is present for us and wants to come inside of us. How intimate and beautiful is that? It's incredible. So, Frank, you're on to something. Keep that heart of yours, okay?
7: Yes, ma'am. You
0: okay.
7: Take care.
0: I will. I'll try. I'm staying strong. I still got that cough that's lingering. I need some extra duty prayers, Frank. So if you can send some up to heaven for me, that would be great.
7: Put everybody in my prayers.
0: Thank you.
7: Everybody can use them. Everybody.
0: Absolutely. A lot of people are suffering. You know, they're not just having one ailment. They have, you know, three and four different things they're trying to fight. And then they've got relationship issues and financial issues and all sorts of things. And so people are really, really struggling. And so you're right. We've got to lift them up in prayer. That's why I keep the prayer book out 24/7, Frank. So,
7: you know, you got to realize no matter how much pain you're going through, there's others that are going through so much more pain than you are.
0: That's true. That's true. That is true. My mother used to say that all the time to me. She goes, she would say all the time, quit complaining. Other people have it way worse. And it's true. It's really true. So, Frank, you're awesome. Thank you so much for gracing this Unscripted for September. We hope to hear from you again, okay?
7: Okay. You take care now.
0: Okay, I will. God bless you. You as well. Stay strong. We'll see you soon. We're going to get to Donna and Joseph in a moment. Hold on one second. I want to share this with everyone. Beyond Damascus, Saturday night, 8 p.m. Eastern time. Young Catholic adults share their stories of life within the Catholic Church and the blessings the faith brings. Beyond Damascus. Check it out, guys. Okay, let's do... Okay, Donna, hold on. Don't go anywhere. I think, are we getting to Joseph? I think we are. Okay, Joseph, Cleveland, Ohio, on the EWTN app. Okay, so you were left on hold, Joseph, which for the show, the movie show? Is that the one you were left
8: correct,
0: on hold?
8: Correct.
0: Okay, you go right ahead.
8: First, I want to say that it's the first time I've ever called anything like this. My wife passed away. She went home to our Lord on the 13th of September here. We had her funeral the 26th. Her name was Monica. So if everybody listening could please pray for her soul, I would greatly appreciate it. We were together 21 years.
0: Absolutely.
8: She was a special woman. She fought pancreatic cancer. She died at 51 years old.
0: Too young. Okay.
8: Leaving behind us four children. So I just want to make sure that I get her name out there immediately so people can pray for her soul. I'd appreciate it.
0: Absolutely. I just want to let you know, Joseph, I put Monica in the prayer book. We have a special section for those that take two family that have passed. And then I put you and the four kids, your whole family, in the section that we'll continue to pray for as you go through this grieving process. Ooh, you've got a lot.
8: She fought for 3 years. My only prayer was that she would grow as close to God as she possibly could before he would take her from me. Mm-hmm. And I know without a doubt, with no question, that he answered that prayer. And the funeral was a beautiful, such peace and love and just the kindness and just the joy that everybody had that she brought to the world, that God gives to us through people. It was a spectacular day. Mm-hmm. It was a spectacular day. It was such a grace. It was such a grace. But I wanted to say my movie title would be Poor Like Him.
0: Oh, explain.
8: I grew up very, very poor in a very rough neighborhood in Cleveland. Mm. And I remember just knowing how poor we were, but it was very normal. It was very normal to be poor. But my mother took us to a celebration, a Christmas tree lighting downtown Cleveland. My poor mother, single mother, sick. And we couldn't do what other kids were doing. So we just kind of window shopped and went through the little things and saw all the little displays and stuff. And, we were watching kids do kind of get spoiled. And I remember just feeling like, wow, we don't have anything. We are poor. Felt very poor amongst all that expense and shopping. But my mom loved us so deeply that, I didn't know it yet, but I was a very rich kid. So she took us at the end of all this, like, stores and everything, and I was in kindergarten. And she took us to a nativity scene. We did not grow up with any faith whatsoever. I know my mom said that she loved Jesus and this is Christian, but we never had any kind of faith or I was not baptized or anything like that. And she took us to a very large nativity scene downtown Cleveland. And I'm looking, and I could not stop seeing this baby that I really knew nothing about. And he had no clothes on. He's laying in hay. And I just asked my mother, I said, Mom, who is that? Who's the baby? And she said, that's Jesus. And I said, that's Jesus? And she said, yes. I said, why is he in hay? Mm-hmm. And she said, because there was nowhere for them to stay. And I said, well, why is he just naked and outside like this? And she said, he was very, very poor. And I dropped to my knees and I started weeping. And I tried to give him my jacket. My mom said, honey, it's a statue. Mm-hmm. And I swear, Debbie, as God is my witness, that was a live child. in the cold, barely covered in a cloth, and I wanted so deeply to give up my coat. My mom had to pull me from that. And since then, for no reason explainable to me other than God's grace, I have loved him. I was welcomed into the Catholic Church almost 15 years ago. The priest, our dear friend, Father John, who baptized me, was the one who said the Mass for my wife's funeral at the church where she grew up. And I knew at that moment that Christ was born in this world, God. But I was poor, and he was poor like me. And that, he came poor for a reason. He came vulnerable for a reason. And I know that all suffering that I've gone through, and there's some things that I could tell you that are shocking, but I thank him every day for that suffering, and I ask him now that I am not a husband on this earth, but I'm still a husband. I'll be a husband for the day I die. I would be her husband. That he strips me of myself and only fills me with him, so that I could bring people to him. And I don't know where he's taking us. Anybody that's had anybody that's lost somebody, I don't know what they're, I know what they're going through. They don't know what this is going to become, but Jesus loves you. Our Father loves you. The Holy Spirit is love, and he wants to live inside of you. Welcome into your heart. Give him your pain, and you'll be okay. Be poor. Poor in spirit.
0: Yeah.
8: Love him.
0: Yeah.
8: Love him above all, and everything's going to be okay.
0: Wow. Ooh. You know, I have to tell you something. You have the makings of a deacon. I'm just going to let you know that. It's incredible as you're speaking. It just is reaching deep into my soul. I just thank you. I mean, you're going through the toughest time of your life right now, and you have the not only the courage, but the generous, loving spirit in you to share with all of us these remarkable insights about, you know, how he came and Jesus in the manger, and, you know, how precious it was as a small child that you grasped that, and now you were able to grow so close to him, especially during this, you know, obviously difficult time with Monica, but you went to prayer. You know, you had that suffering. We talk about it all the time. Suffering can either work against us or for us. And we always tell, you know, people about redemptive suffering and things of that nature, because you want suffering to work for you. You know, we're going to go through really, really difficult things in this world. It's not perfect. Your intensity and your dedication to the Lord and your perception of him is quite personal, you can tell, and it's very deeply rooted in your roots, and I love that. Joseph, you got to do more with your story, definitely.
8: Thank you, Debbie. And I just want to say that the one beautiful thing that I found about the church, besides the only thing that truly matters in this world, is the Eucharist. Even the Eucharist, often, that is just a wealth that no one can ever describe.
0: Amen.
8: Is know that we have such knowledge and such guidance. We're not lost out there saying, okay, well, I believe this means this, and I believe this means that. That knowledge becomes a power that will get you through things that you could not believe. Learn your Catholic faith. Learn as much as you can about it, and you will have tools that will lead you to God in all things that are hard. And all things that are joyful, because a lot of times we forget about him.
0: Right. Yeah. And I think, And I think that's what we were talking about. Right. It's how you look at things. It really is. It's how you absorb things, how you look at things. You can, you know, take anything and really try to learn from it, grow from it, or you can let it bring you down. And that's where the demons love to get us. They love to get us down. So, Joseph, you nailed it. Please, Joseph, I know it's you were a first time caller. Let us know how you and the kids are doing, okay?
8: Thank you so much, Debbie. I appreciate your time. And, forgive my arrogance for calling it. I feel very weird doing it, but I just felt like I had to tell people, you know, that just how much you love.
0: No, you're You were wonderful. You were perfect. Thank you so much. Please call us again. I just wanted, I'm going to get to Donna, first-time caller in Mount Carmel, Pennsylvania, Sirius XM 130. Donna, I only have 2 minutes. I wanted to get you, you said a quick angel story from someone you used to take care of. Can you share?
9: It is. It was, yeah, it's a very quick angel story. From a gentleman that I met going to daily mass. He was an elderly gentleman. I ended up picking him up and taking him to mass. So we got rather friendly. And he asked me one day if I had ever been visited by an angel. And I said, no. And he said, I have. And he told me the story that he had quit his job in the town we live in. And he had to go to the city to find work. So he went to Philadelphia, which is a good 2 hours from where we live, and had to find work, which he did, and then had to find a place to stay. And he said he was kind of wayward, didn't know exactly what to do or where to go. Mm-hmm. And he was walking down the street, and a gentleman passed him mm-hmm. and said to him, there's a room across the street
0: wow.
9: for you. And I had heard angel stories, like spiritual angels. I had never heard an angel story that looked like an actual person.
0: Right. Yeah, right. And Donna, I could talk to you all day long, but you're going to hear the music. There goes the music. Donna, that's what Peter Kraft talked about in his book, Angels and Demons. He talked about how when angels manifest, they don't come in all their glory because it would overwhelm us. It's like they put on a costume. So they do their part, and then they're removed from the scene. I wish I could speak to you longer, Donna, and I wish I could get to Jeff's praise report. And also, he wanted to share. Jeff, you'll have to call back on another show. And Mike, thank you so much for reminding us of redemptive suffering. Absolutely. We are all big and we promote redemptive suffering. Thank you, Mike, for weighing in on that. And folks, this was another great unscripted. I wish I had an additional like 15, 20 minutes to get to everybody and the text messages, but I don't. You got another great show right after us with Dr. Ray. So guys, until tomorrow, have a beautiful and blessed day. We'll see you real soon.
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23: 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How many are my foes, O Lord? How many are rising up against me? How many are saying about me, there is no help for him in God? Right? I mean, we can very, very much relate to that today in our own experience. When we're standing up for the truth of the faith, especially in the pro-life area, right? 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
2: Steve, what do you say when you hear this very common pro-choice argument? An embryo or fetus is just a part of a woman's body, and a woman can do whatever she wants with her own body.
3: Right, the classic body part argument. The embryo is in no way a part of the mother's body. Science clearly defines body part as a structure that shares the same genetic code as the rest of the body, like the appendix or a tonsil or an arm. And it does not direct its own development. The unborn child has a completely unique genetic code. Half the time, it has a different sex than its own mother. And it also directs its own development. So the embryo is clearly a separate living human being residing temporarily inside his or her mother.
2: That's the science of the matter.
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26: 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Most Holy Trinity, Father, Son, and Holy Spirit, we love you. 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
28: Welcome to this special edition of The Journey Home, a Journey Home roundtable. And it's special also because we're filming it here in England, in the Brompton Oratory, as a part of EWTN's second trip to England. And I've invited back three of the guests who have already shared their journeys to talk about a topic. And the topic for this roundtable is history. I, as a convert to the Catholic Church, personally recognize how important, in a way, rediscovering history was for my own journey into the Church. In fact, many of the books of Newman opened my heart to the Catholic Church, and there was a statement by Newman in his development of doctrine that, in which he expressed his own feeling that to become deep in history is to cease to be Protestant. And he is expressing the idea that by becoming deeper in history, it awakened his heart more and more to the truth that is expressed in history. And to a certain extent, we will lose our Catholic faith if we cease to be deep in history. We'll lose track of the historical significance and grounding on not only what we believe, but what we are. And so I've invited three of our guests back to talk a little bit about that subject. Julian Chadwick, welcome back. And Father Crichton Job, welcome back. And Ruth Reese, welcome back. Thank you very much. Now, let's assume for a moment that maybe our audience didn't have the opportunity to see the time when each of you gave your more full detailed description of your journey. So let me ask you for a 5 or 10 minute summary of your journey into the church. Ruth, can we start with you?
29: Well, I'm a convert from Judaism. So my journey into the church had very little to do with the history of the church at the beginning. It began when, as a challenge, because I was extremely anti-Christian, I thought that all the trouble for the Jewish people had only been since Christ was on earth. He was the enemy. And it was when I became a convert that I started to be interested in the history. The only history I knew before that was of the Jewish people. I used to read the Old Testament and English history, but never Christian history. So I'm still learning about the history of the church, and it's still full of surprises for me. And it has played a very important part, especially in this country, in England, when I've had to... It came as a great shock to me when I first became a Catholic to realize how persecuted the Catholics were here up to 1829, I think.
0: And even after, I mean, it was changed, but it took a while, and we probably will get into that. Mm. You had mentioned earlier when we were talking that there was something about, as you expressed your journey, that you wanted to make sure and talk about as you talked about your conversion into the church.
29: Becoming a convert is always a ticklish job if your family are against it, but as a Jewess and an only child of a family who had lost two children, it was agony for my parents. And my conversion came about in England, and my parents were living in South Africa at the time. And I had written to my mother, I was doing theatre work here, and I'd written to my mother in a sort of a joyful letter, sort of saying, you know, I've got this news, I know it won't make you happy, but it means so, et cetera, et cetera. And she came running over, my father sent her over. She dragged me back and said, this is obviously the fault of all your theatre friends, the whole milieu in which you're sort of working and living there. She took me back to South Africa, and they did everything they could, and I was forced to live what they thought was the normal life there, and I had to do this all secretly. Now, the Dominicans here had been instructing me, but they also gave me the contact of the Dominicans in Stellenbosch, which is a university town near Cape Town. And I was instructed there by a wonderful Dominican called Father Bonaventure Perkwin. This went on and on. Of course, the more I was instructed, the more this fever to be received into the church, I was living a lie. And eventually my own personal life became complicated, and there was a pause, and this went on for nearly over 2.5 years, and it was making me iller and iller because I was living a lie. And I just, my only reason for not going ahead with being received was I couldn't bear to hurt the two people I loved most in the world. And people who knew what was happening to me, who weren't Catholics, said, Ruth, it will kill them, you know, this is your father, they're wonderful people. But it got the most dreadful state, and eventually I couldn't bear it anymore. And I told them I wanted to be received into the Catholic Church, and there was a dreadful reaction. But before I did that, I prayed to God, and I said, look, I want to be one of the faithful, I want to be Catholic. I'm going to hurt the people I love so much, but I put them into your hands. I know that you won't want them, that somehow it'll turn out all right. So I'm doing this as a pure act of faith, that you won't allow them to be permanently hurt. And that's what I did. And I think other converts may have the same sort of problem, that you've got to trust, literally trust in God. That is the only way. So I have made that point clear.
0: Often we use the symbolic phrase for coming home is crossing the Tiber, you know, that old phrase, crossing the Tiber. Mm-hmm. I mean, that's you're making a step you don't know much about, and what's on the other side of the Tiber, and how it will affect your family and friends. So you really do have to offer them up.
29: It's a faith.
0: And believe that you're doing this because God's calling you. Thank you very much, Ruth. Father Crichton Job.
5: Well, it's very interesting hearing Ruth's stories, because mine's not totally dissimilar. I was brought up in America, you probably can't tell it anymore, but my family's from the Deep South. And
0: yeah, I can't tell that.
5: And it was a curious background, because an ancestor of mine had gone over in 1642 to help found the state of Pennsylvania, because he was a Quaker. So there was already, as it were, a tradition of rather determination in the family. And my father was really brought up as nothing. And my mother was a Southern Baptist. And she hadn't remembered much about being a Southern Baptist, but she remembered certain ideas about Catholicism, which had remained rather firmly entrenched. So, as an only child again, in a sense, I read and read and read. And what really fascinated me was this whole question of the effect of history upon individuals. and how my own family in the war between the states, the Civil War, how we'd lost everything, how in a sense one was living alienated from a certain vision of even what the American dream was about. And that led me on to really think about this question: how could the reality of the Christian faith have remained intact until one particular century? Had it all been wrong? And it seemed fairly logical to me, even at the age of, good heavens, I was probably either a prodigy or a monster. And I think I was about 9 or 10. And I'd started singing in the cathedral choir. Also, the music, the connection between history and art, how the great settings of the Mass were made for a particular context. And I remember coming home to my mother and saying that I wanted to be a Catholic. Well, much the same reaction. Mm-hmm. My father was much more tolerant. And I think probably for about 2 years, we fought this. And the more I read, and the more I wanted to pray really in the context that made sense to me, I knew it had to be done. And of course, what I hadn't learned, because no one had the courage to tell me, I hadn't been baptized.
6: Oh.
5: Because my mother had been a Baptist. So this made it even worse, because I was convinced that if something happened to me, I would obviously go straight to hell. That was what I was thought. So it was all got rather difficult. And in the end, it is precisely that leap of faith, which you know is not a leap into the unknown, but into someone's arms.
29: Mm, absolutely.
5: And the Lord of history is the Lord who reveals himself. The incarnation is already a historical event. And the church continues that incarnate presence. That's what struck me, and particularly the sacramental life of the church. And I think once I saw this, and once one saw the grace was at the heart of this too, because I do think this is, you know, history is shaped by many things, but ultimately God's grace is there, even allowing what appears to be disaster, and we have to say all these terrible things that we read about. But history is to see the two contexts absolutely intertwined, the natural and the supernatural. And above all, Catholicism, particularly in the sacramental life of the church, inserts us into that sense of history. And the devil loves discontinuity. And I think this is what he's doing, particularly at the moment, to separate us from what makes us who we are. What can we do with it, but at the same not determined by it? It's very complicated. But the more we understand history, I think the more we'll really believe that the Lord of history will not allow this whole process ultimately to be taken over by somebody else. And everybody's story as a convert, I think, comes down to grace and truth. We acknowledge that God reveals himself, it is true, it's a grace to realize it, and I suppose to respond to it is a gift, which is a mystery, isn't it? I mean, it's a wonderful, wonderful mystery. But history doesn't make our lives more difficult as Catholics. It actually gives us that sense of what we're actually living in all its fullness.
0: Hmm? You know, you mentioned that again, I'm getting ahead of myself. It made me think of the fact that one of the beautiful things I discovered as a Catholic is that there's nothing in history I have to run away from. There's nothing a part of history, even the darkest moments, that I have to run away from or try and hide away or deny that they happened, you know, because of what you said, that mystery of history where God's involved yet allows certain things to happen, yet he is certainly remaining in control. And we'll get back into that. Julian, how about a little summary of your journey?
7: I think Father Ronald mentioned grace and truth. I think my journey was triggered I think it possibly had been subconsciously there before, but was triggered by a third word, authority. And I was explaining to you earlier, I was brought up an Anglican, but my roots are very much in the Free Church tradition. I had four nonconformist grandparents who were of the old school of Protestantism, very much Bible-based, particularly on the Welsh side. My grandmother read a chapter of the Bible every day of her life, and she could recite whole chunks of our salvation history. And for that tradition, reading the Bible is actually much more important than going to church, actually. And the whole ground of their being is the daily reading of the Bible and the moral code. And they were good, generous-hearted people. My parents were Anglicans. They were good church-going people. And I never stopped being an Anglican. Lots of people had teenage rebellions and so on. I mean, that sort of passed me by, really. I, as an undergraduate at Oxford, I worshipped in the Anglican tradition then, which was still the tail end of what had been a very solid tradition. And at a certain stage of my life, I thought quite seriously of entering Anglican orders. Holy orders, but I was actually brought up with a jolt sitting at a funeral one day and listening to an Anglican minister who's still a good friend of mine preaching, and he said, "I want to tell you today what I believe happens to a soul at the point of death." And that was one of those absolutely crucial moments of my life, because I realized that he had no authority to say anything else other than what I believe. And actually, I didn't actually particularly want to know what he believed. I wanted to know what the truth was and by what authority he could preach the truth. Of course, I didn't question him because it would have been rude. But I realized then that that was the most that he could ever say, and that began my conversion process. My joke is I consulted a great friend of mine who was an Anglican minister, is now a Catholic layman, who recommended Father Crichton Job, who dealt with hard cases, I was told. But I came to see Father Ronald here at this oratory, who said that most conversions come down to the questions of truth and authority and grace. I then asked him what he thought I should do, and he gave the rock-solid answer that he had absolutely no idea, but I should go away and think about it. And when I went to Walsingham to decide, I realized I had no choice but to go ahead. And it is that, it is crossing the Tiber, but it is not jumping into the flood. There's actually a very clear, safe bridge across the Tiber. It may not be, it's sufficiently illuminated for you not to fall off, but you can't necessarily see what's at the far end, is the way I put it, except the other side is the church.
0: Very good. Thank you all very much. The question I'd like to throw out on the table to begin our discussion of history, you all mentioned it to one extent in your summaries, is looking back in your days before you were awakened to the Catholic faith, and you look at the history that you received in a variety of ways, as you look back, in what ways had it stood as a barrier to you, to the faith? I'm thinking you had mentioned you were anti-Christian. I mean, there's an example.
29: Well, I thought then I had very good reasons because of the persecution of the Jews throughout the centuries. And in England, the terrible things that happened to them here. Which Edward was it who was so prohibitive against
7: Edward
29: the Jews?
7: Edward I,
29: and they accused the Jews of human sacrifice or something absolutely ghastly, which of course was a total falsehood. And all over the world, and I couldn't understand why this was happening. So I did feel like a traitor at the beginning, because that's what people said I was. I didn't believe I was, but I knew what they meant. I knew this was how they would perceive what I was doing, what I wanted to do. But so that was my
0: But this perception. Was a part of the history of the world that you were taught and believed?
29: Yes, of course.
0: Unquestionably? But
29: absolutely, because I remember one of the first schools I went to, I went to eight schools because of the the war intervened, and I was being pushed around about different, we went different places. And one school, in fact, I realized in retrospect, it was an Anglican school, it was called St. Thomas's. So my parents couldn't have been that sort of developed. I went along, and I remember my mother said, when they had school assembly and they had hymns, I must not ever say the word Christ. So all the little Jewish pupils would have their little mouths all tightly shut. They mustn't actually say the word Christ. It was a terrible word. And that was the whole thing, you know, it was awful. And I remember there was also a derogatory Hebrew expression about Our Lady. I only realized that a few years ago. I still don't know the full meaning, but I know it's something Maria, and I want to find out, because you don't speak Jewish and Yiddish, no, otherwise I can ask you. And I remember there was also a derogatory Hebrew expression about Our Lady. I only realized that a few years ago. I still don't know the full meaning, but I know it's something Maria, and I want

0: amongst women, and blessed is the fruit of thy womb, Jesus.
1: Holy Mary, Mother of God, pray for us sinners now and at the hour of our death. Amen.
0: Hail Mary, full of grace, the Lord is with thee. Blessed art thou amongst women, and blessed is the fruit of thy womb, Jesus.
1: Holy Mary, Mother of God, pray for us sinners now and at the hour of our death. Amen.
0: Hail Mary, full of grace, the Lord is with thee. Blessed art thou amongst women, and blessed is the fruit of thy womb, Jesus.
1: Holy Mary,
0: full of grace, the Lord is with thee. Blessed art thou amongst women, and blessed is the fruit of thy womb, Jesus.

0: Lord is with thee. Blessed art thou amongst women, and blessed is the fruit of thy womb, Jesus.
1: Holy Mary, Mother of God, pray for us sinners now and at the hour of our death. Amen.
0: Hail Mary, full of grace, the Lord is with thee. Blessed art thou amongst women, and blessed is the fruit of thy womb, Jesus.
1: Holy Mary,
0: full of grace, the Lord is with thee. Blessed art thou among women, and blessed is the fruit of thy womb, Jesus.
1: Holy Mary, Mother of God, pray for us sinners now and at the hour of our death. Amen.
0: Hail Mary, full of grace, the Lord is with thee. Blessed art thou among women, and blessed is the fruit of thy womb, Jesus.

0: the fruit of thy womb, Jesus.
1: Holy Mary, Mother of God, pray for us sinners now and at the hour of our death. Amen.
0: Hail Mary, full of grace, the Lord is with thee. Blessed art thou among women, and blessed is the fruit of thy womb, Jesus.
1: Holy Mary, Mother of God, pray for us sinners now and at the hour of our death. Amen.
0: Hail Mary, full of grace, the Lord is with thee. Blessed art thou amongst women, and blessed is the fruit of thy womb, Jesus.
1: Holy

0: thou amongst women, and blessed is the fruit of thy womb, Jesus.
1: Holy Mary, Mother of God, pray for us sinners, now and at the hour of our death. Amen.
0: Hail Mary, full of grace, the Lord is with thee. Blessed art thou among women, and blessed is the fruit of thy womb, Jesus.
1: Holy Mary, Mother of God, pray for us sinners now and at the hour of our death. Amen.
0: Hail Mary, full of grace, the Lord is with thee. Blessed art thou among women, and blessed is the fruit of thy womb, Jesus.
1: Holy Mary, Mother of God, pray for us sinners now and at the hour of our death. Amen.
0: Hail Mary, full of grace, the Lord is with thee. Blessed art thou amongst the women, and blessed is the fruit of thy womb, Jesus.
1: Holy Mary, Mother of God, pray for us sinners now and at the hour of our death. Amen.
0: Hail Mary, full of grace, the Lord is with thee. Blessed art thou amongst women, and blessed is the fruit of thy womb, Jesus.
1: Holy

0: Pray for us, Holy Mother of God.
1: That we may be worthy of the promises of Christ.
0: Let us pray. O God,
1: who love me, God,

0: of Jesus.
1: The most glorious work of all, to praise God in his kingdom.
0: Moved by the Spirit.
1: One who lives in love lives in God. And God lives in him. What a wonderful thing is our church. This whole network is built on trust. The essence of evangelization is to tell everybody Jesus loves you. We're all called to be great saints. Don't miss the opportunity. Hi, everybody. You know, about 5 minutes ago, I guess, my producer said, well, what are you going to talk about? I said, I don't know. So she said, how about, then another one said, how about The Father's Splendor? Well, I don't usually talk about these books. I try to be humble and all that stuff, you know, because I wrote them, but I really didn't write it. I wrote it, meaning by hand, but the ideas came from the Lord, I'm sure of that. And so this is what the Lord gave me one time. Let's see, what year was it? 1977. That's a long time ago. So tonight, we're going to talk about the Eternal Father. Since we have all these hang-ups these days on inclusive language, I talked to somebody the other day, said, no, we don't call it inclusive language, we call it non-exclusive language. So, anyway, same thing. So I would like to talk about the Father, since some of you have so many hang-ups saying Father or Man. You know, we hear a lot about being human. I don't understand why I can't say man. I have to say human. So I said to somebody yesterday, I said, well, if your daughter had a baby, and I'd say, what is it? Would you say it's human? Huh? Would you? I hope you wouldn't think it was something else. Right? So if I said, ask that question, you said it's human, I'd have to say, well, is it a boy or a girl? You can't hedge, you know. I really don't understand the whole thing. I think it's asinine. But anyway, that's my opinion. So, tonight, I want to talk about the Eternal Father. So maybe some of you won't have that hang-up. You know, don't call him Creator, although he is. I wouldn't want somebody to look at me and say, oh, Mother Television, I sock him in right there. I'm not Mother Television, I'm Mother Angelica. See? And I'm human, am I woman human, you know what I mean? Well, anyway, if some of you still have these hang-ups, I want to talk to you about the Eternal Father. And maybe you'll get that warm feeling in your heart. Now, I want to read you a sentence. If you want this book, I'll send it to you free. I am surrounded and permeated by his essence, the very power being of God. And he holds me in creation by his omnipotence. Can you imagine that? Why wouldn't you want to call such a being Father? He is your Father. You have only one Father, Jesus said, and he's in heaven. He is the one who breathed the soul into you at conception. He is real Father. My life is filled with God, and I knew it not. His mercy comforts me when I fall. His providence takes care when I worry. His goodness makes me good. His power upholds me. His love fills me. His wisdom is my guide. Now, are you saying you don't want to call this wondrous being Father when he's giving you all of this? Your natural Father cannot give you these things. He gave you life. He provides for you. He feeds you. He clothes you. And he educates you until you're of age. You know, the other day, my uncle died, my last uncle. He was 6 years older than I was. Or I am. And I looked back and I thought, you know, my grandmother's entire family is gone. I have cousins and that's about it. But that whole family, that entire family is all gone. There's not one left. There were 11 altogether. And I thought, what a meditation, huh? Isn't that a meditation? An entire family gone? Now what? You got to ask yourself that question. See? And if you don't know how wonderful the Eternal Father is, then how? Maybe that's why you got so many hang-ups about this language business, you know? His wisdom is my guide. See, God's will guides me into the most perfect way all the time. His changelessness gives me security. God is changeless. We're all changing. Look at us, huh? I saw something the other day that I hadn't seen in 40 years. I wouldn't have recognized him at all. One of the sisters says, well, Mother, in heaven, what are they going to look like? I said, I hope a lot better than look like today. You know, some of the old mystics would say that in heaven everybody's going to be look like 33. That kind of makes sense to me. Doesn't that make sense to you? Huh? That makes sense to me. That perfect age, the age Jesus died. Would you like to look 33 again? Yeah? Oh, look at him smiling. Look at him laughing here and smiling. Everybody would like to look 33. I'd like to look 33. I wouldn't want to be 33. But I like to look 33, wouldn't you? Sure we would. But see, in heaven, that wondrous Father is going to make us look like that. Oh, and we'll recognize each other. Because we're all in that mantle of love that is the Eternal Father. Now let's read a little bit more about him. It says, his tranquility makes me calm. Did you ever think about the serenity of God? The serenity of Jesus. The gospel is full of the serenity of Jesus. And that's what made the enemy, his enemy, so angry. That's what made Pilate angry. He said, don't you know I could crucify you or release you? And that's the first time our Lord answered him and said, oh, no, no, you don't have any power over me at all unless my Father gives it to you. You know, when you got a cross and you don't understand why you have it, today I heard about a woman, I thought, my goodness, Lord, you laid everybody's cross on her. I never saw one person have so much to suffer. What's amazing to me is that Jesus, in the midst of that awesome pain, he was already scourged, already crowned with thorns, already weak, and he has the strength to correct Pilate. He says, no. This is all done by the will of the Father. See, it was our redemption. Well, let's look around and see how wonderful the Father is, huh? His majesty fills me with awe. You know how to read the book of Revelations. His beauty entrances me. His joy sustains me in sorrow. His light enlightens my path. And his omnipresence is always around me like a cloak. All you people that live in apartment houses, did you realize that the presence of God surrounds you like a cloak? Would you be lonely if you knew that? Would you be scared? Would you not want to say, Father? Huh? Oh, what a wonderful thing to be. I can, because of Jesus, I can call and you can call God your Father. You couldn't have done that before. The Israelites were so afraid they'd say Yahweh. They wouldn't even say God. They were so afraid. And if I saw fire and lightning and the whole mountain trembling, I'd be scared too, I tell you. See what Jesus did? Oh, he said, now you don't need to tremble. He's my father and your father, my God and your God. That's what he said to Mary Magdalene. She wanted to hang around a little bit, you know, like most women do. He said, oh, no. He said, don't bother now. I'll be around. It's my rendition. It's not his words, but I like mine better, you know. Because that's really what he meant. I'll be around. Don't touch me now. Go and tell the others. He was so thoughtful of the others. He didn't want her to stay and have a three-hour conversation. But he said, my father and your father. What a wonderful gift from Jesus. Now, his immanence fills me. That's where he's in everything. But he transcends everything. See, he's in the floor, in you, in this chair, in me. But he's above all his creation. See, all this Mother God business and all this crazy stuff. There's no, they talk about immanence, but they don't talk about a being transcending everything. His transcendence above me is like the warm sun, and his grandeur fills my soul, and his unity brings all things together. That had a meditation, huh? Well, we'll talk about another attribute here. The providence, that's one of my favorite things, is the providence of God. You know, one time we needed this studio. And the crew was always complaining, Mother, you know, we can't do more than one program, and we need another studio. And I said, well, we don't have the money. And somebody said, well, we never have it, Mother. Why don't we start? And I thought, oh, okay. So I had our caretaker put white rags around a section of the yard that's 50 by 100. That's the studio. And I just kept them there. And about eight bishops came down for Father Bagnano's show. And one bishop said to me, what are those white rags? And I said, well, we need a studio, but I can't afford it. And I want to remind the Lord that's where it should be. And he said, well, don't you think he knows? I said, oh, yeah, but it don't help. It's nothing to remind him, you know? And he said, that don't hurt to remind him. He said, but does it work? I said, sure it works. Well, he said, isn't that interesting? So nothing happened a couple weeks. And so a man came along. He says, what are those white rags? I told him my little story. And he went away a couple of days. He came back and he said, I'll give you $50,000 to start. Now, you see, that was providence. Now, everybody thought putting those white rags around those trees kind of foolish. But, you know, it works. One of my sisters, who happens to be cook this time of year, said to me, Mother, I couldn't think of what to have for supper. And she said, it was getting kind of close, you know, like 3:30, and we eat at 4:30. And she said, I couldn't think of a thing. And then it was 4 o'clock, and she still couldn't think of a thing. And then she thought of me, wondering why she wouldn't have something by 4 o'clock, see. So she said, would you guess what happened? I said, no. She said, this woman came with a whole pot of spaghetti and tomato sauce. What do you know about that? The Lord blocked it out of her mind, knowing that that woman was driving as fast as she could to get here by 4 o'clock. Now, for many of us, that's kind of pushing it, you know? But I found in the scriptures it says we should have that Christ-like, childlike confidence in God. Now, you can't be presumptuous. That's for sure. You know, you just can't sit here. And at one time, one of our sisters in Cleveland, the ceilings were, they must have been 15 feet high. And she got up there and she hung the chandelier, you know, the little cover like they hang on a little metal, and it loosened, and she saw it gone down, and she said, "It won't break." Well, it splattered everywhere. So she came to me, she says, "How come it broke?" I had faith. I said, "You didn't have faith, you had presumption. That's stupidity. If it falls, it's going to splatter." The Providence would come, and she, her superior wouldn't kill her, and that she wouldn't, she'd get another chandelier. That's the Providence. But you see, we need to know that this Father, who created us, who surrounds us, who loves us, who provides for us, is a Father, and He's not going to let us down. You know, it says here, every situation in my life, even the most painful, is ordered by His providence for my good. His providence is so immense and powerful that it embraces all creation. It takes care of the smallest detail in my life. Isn't that amazing that our dear Lord would mention that in the scriptures? Not a hair of your head falls, He doesn't know it. And if you give a cup of cold water, He rewards it. What small, small thing. And our dear Lord, look, use such small things for such great sacrament. Water for baptism. What's more common than water? He could have made up some very complicated ritual or something. But He used water. For that wondrous sacrament of His body, blood, soul, and divinity, He used bread and wine, so common. See how simple God is. We would have made such a big wing ding out of everything. And confession, do you know what confession does for you? Oh, I wish we had the light of the saints who knew what confession was. It cleanses your soul. Some of you are so scared. Why are you afraid? Somebody listening to me right now ought to quit confession as soon as possible, because you have a very big sin on your soul. And if you died not too far away, you'd be in real trouble. If I were you, I would go right away. Because you see, it's cleansing. We had a room, it had all kind of finger marks and all kinds of dirt on it. It was a clean room. It just got dirty while we were remodeling. So one of our men painted over. And now you can't see a mark. See? Confession is like a paint job. You know? Do you need a paint job? Do you need an overhaul? Huh? That's what confession is, an overhaul. You bring your car in for overhaul, don't you? Huh? You bring your car to a car wash? Why you do that? Why don't you let it get dirty? Doesn't the dirt eat into the paint? Yeah. I hope some of your houses don't look like some of your cars. And I hope your soul don't look like your car. But if you take care of your spark plugs, you take care of your car, you take care of cleaning it, why don't you clean your soul that you need it? You cannot be exposed to all the terrible things today. From heresies to schisms to immorality to lying to cheating to murder to wars. You can't read the paper, you can't get the news. My goodness, all the floods, the 3 feet of snow. Oh, you read the news, you're like, you don't know how to breathe. And you're telling me you don't need a cleanup, a tune-up? What's going to get them to go? You got another word? Huh? You need a bath. How about that? Do you understand that? You need a bath. You need a spiritual bath. Maybe if we called it something else in confession, you'd go. Yeah, that's what I think we need, to get a new word. Reconciliation. That's good, because I'm reconciling myself with God and my neighbor. But some of you are still afraid. You need to get cleaned up. It's the most wonderful feeling. Do you ever feel real dirty? Go out, all you men, on top of buildings and bricklayers. And don't you feel good after a bath? Huh? I hope you do. Full of grease. You go in the shower, you soak in the tub. Don't you feel good? That's just what confession did. You come out there feeling like $1 million. You feel lighter, huh? I hope you do. Full of grease. You go in the shower, you soak in the tub. Don't you feel good? That's just what confession did. You come out there.

0: just like dirt does. See? And the Lord, in His providence, forgives me. His providence surrounds me so completely that I neither live nor move without Him. Can you imagine that? Well, we have a call. Hello?
1: Hi, Mother Angelica.
0: Hi, how are you?
1: Good. We're calling from Montclair, New Jersey.
0: Mm-hmm.
1: Mainly the question I have this evening is, I guess I'm confused. I don't know if I'm confused or not. Through reading in the Bible and talking to different people and many faiths, actually also within the Catholic faith, we're about the Trinity, about Jesus. Am I paying too much emphasis on Jesus? Not enough on God the Father? Mainly, I guess I'm finding myself to be searching on about God through meditation. And I mean, I'm searching. Sometimes it's called God, not God the Father, but Yahweh or my glorious Creator. I don't know if I'm wrong with doing that, or I guess I'm just searching faith through my faith.
0: Well, the Father is Creator. That's something He does. But you want to address a person for who he is. He's Father. And the Trinity is one God. They're not three gods. There's only one God. You see? The mind of the Father, as St. Paul says, is this Word, the eternal Word, constantly issuing forth from the Father. Just your Word is constantly issuing forth from you. And so the Father's Word, is the Son. Jesus became man. And that love between the Father and Son is the Holy Spirit. So there's only one God. When you say Father, the Son and the Spirit are glorified. If you say Jesus, the Father and the Spirit are glorified. If you have devotion to the Holy Spirit, then that's the love of God. You see, there's no, you can't make a mistake. I have a lot of love for the Son because I'm His spouse. I have a lot of love for the Father. And you know what I do? I pray to any one of them as the Spirit leads me. See, if I want to make an awesome meditation, and I think of the Father. If I want to think of the love and the compassion of the Father, I think of Jesus. If I want to think of the love of the Father, I think of the Holy Spirit. See? If I'm grateful for all the things that God has done for me, I'm grateful to the Father. If I'm grateful for the fact that I have the sacraments, the Eucharist especially, and confession, I go to Jesus. And to me, the Holy Spirit is like a friend. I have a Father, I have a spouse, and I have a friend. An eternal God friend. And Jesus said this, well, let's see if I can find it in here. I think I got it marked. One of these pages, here we go. He says here, I shall not call you servants anymore, because a servant does not know his master's business. Oh, hey, come on. Isn't that wonderful? I know my master's business. See, all those secrets are in here. I call you friend. Oh, can you imagine being a friend of Jesus, huh? Ugh. See, every time you sin, you don't want to be a friend of Jesus anymore. It's like you're being a heel. See, so don't worry about which of the three persons you pray to. When you pray to one, you pray to them all. Although we attribute creation to the Father, it was through the Word that all creation came. And the Lord said, let there be light, and the Spirit moved. There was light. That being you can call Father. Wow. I wouldn't worry about that. Just whatever you're in, whatever position your soul is in, meaning whatever condition it's in, however the Spirit leads you, be at peace and go. We have another call. Hello?
2: Hi, Mother.
0: Hi.
2: My name's Terry. I'm from Indianapolis, Indiana.
0: Good.
2: And I'd like to tell you I appreciate watching you on television. I'm not a Catholic, but I still appreciate watching you. And recently I've had some pretty down times, and during that time you've been really blessed me with your teachings.

0: Grace. I'm glad.
1: My question is, I read the Bible a lot and try to be, I'm a good person and I try to be good to people, and then when something happens, someone like attacks me or something, then I kind of go back at them in the same way, and I don't want to do that. Mm-hmm. And when I do it, then I know that it has been wrong.
0: Right.
1: And I need really...
0: Do you have a temper?
1: Not really. Every once in a while, someone...
0: Well, how do you get back at them?
1: Well, if they attack me verbally, I might do something verbally to them.
0: Like an eye for an eye, a tooth for a tooth.
1: In a way.
0: Yeah, okay. Well, you know, in the Old Testament, that concept was an act of charity. For example, if you stole my cow, the only thing I could do to you is steal your cow. See? It wasn't mean I could kill you because you stole my cow. It was an act of love, really, eye for an eye. It wasn't revenge like we think it was. But in the New Testament, I must love my enemies. And at that moment, this person who said something nasty to you verbally becomes instantly an enemy. Maybe not for long, but they're not a friend. That's when you got to think before you speak, see? And you say, Jesus, don't say anything at all. Just walk away. Or say, Jesus, teach me to be humble and gentle. Is it easy? Oh, goodness, no. If you're a giant, I sympathize for you. Or Spanish, or French, whatever. See, we all have tempers. But you can't go to heaven with a temper. Sometimes if you have one thought that maybe helps you. For example, when I was a young sister, I used to think, well, what is this going to do for me in eternity? If I died at this moment, well, would I have wished to have kind of sassed somebody back? If I was facing God at this moment, would I be unforgiving? See, would I do the things I do at this moment if I was going to face God the next moment? And what would it mean in eternity? The virtue I will take with me into heaven. If someone says something nasty to me and I reply nasty, what does it mean? I must repent. I must confess it. Just be silent like Jesus. If you know you're going to say something nasty in return, don't say anything. Jesus will help you if you ask him. Your guardian angel will help you. We got to use these wonderful beings we call angels to help us in our transformation, in our conversion experience. We have to do that. Anyway, we have another call. Hello?
2: Mother and Joseph?
0: Yeah.
2: Hi, how you doing?
0: Where are you from?
2: Up Darby, Dollar County.
0: Okay, what is your question?
2: My question is I've been going out with this guy for 6 months, and, by my family and my friends, I've been told the guy's no good for you, he's only doing you harm, things like that. And, for the longest time, I've been praying to Jesus and Mary, asking them, trying to help me find a good Catholic man that I could really trust him, and he could really trust me, and we could have a happy life together. And I met this guy about 6 months ago, and then I caught him lying to me, I caught him stealing off me,
0: What are you asking me, though?
2: Where am I at?
0: Yeah. I tell him to get lost.
2: Well, that's what I asked him to do tonight. And so my dad asked him to leave, too. And he said, you don't care if I have no place to go, do you?
0: Tell him that's right. See, you put your soul in danger, see? He doesn't want you. He wants your sex life. That's all he wants. He doesn't have any love for you. Why do you women act like you didn't have any brains? Okay? We talk about feminism. We talk about the dignity of women. In no time in history have women been so degraded by themselves, by their own actions. Why don't you just be a woman? Why don't you just say to this man, out, out, out? Why does a woman have to be a garbage can and be treated like some kind of prostitute? That's not love. That's sin, and the worst, grievous kind of sin. And all you young kids living with boys, you're going to lose your soul. And don't begin with this love business, because you don't even know what love. Love is to respect the dignity of your boyfriend or girlfriend. And when you do the things you do, get drunk, have sex, and everything else, you have made yourself into the existence of an animal. And you have given the most precious part of your body and soul away to the devil, because you have no longer are made in the image and likeness of God. I got to tell it like it is. A woman called today, her 14-year-old granddaughter that she has to raise is living with a 17. What are you intending to do, honey? By the time you're 18, you're going to look like an old woman. And your soul is going to be in the hands of Satan. Now, I know this is not popular language, but I could care less for all this compromise and all this popular compromise where you can do as you please. You can, and you go right to hell. And we got to start saying it like it is. And my friend, you should not, if you have a family, you should want a boyfriend at your age. Got to start preparing your soul for the Lord. And not one that wants to take advantage of you. You got to take responsibility for your own actions. I don't know why people are just so, I don't know, you just don't have a sense of right and wrong anymore. Wrong is right and right is wrong. You're selling your soul to the devil and losing this wondrous father that I've been talking about. Is it worth it? Is an eternity of hell? Oh, I know what you're going to say. By golly, I know what you're thinking. This priest told you there was no hell. Well, you'll meet him there. And you can both live miserably together forever. Don't give me that stuff, and don't let anybody tell you there is no hell, there's no responsibility. I'm still thinking of that parish that hasn't had confession for 7 years. God help that priest. Pray for him. Do you know what would happen to you if you didn't take a bath for 7 years? You know what happened to you? Let me tell you what happens to you. You turn into maggots. I went to New York one time, and I went to one of these places where they give these poor street people baths. They have to pour this liquid on them just to get rid of the maggots. And they're no seven-year dirty bad people. They're maybe a year they've been out in the streets, haven't taken a bath. You say, "Oh, Mother, this is hard language." Not as hard as the hell you're going to go into if all of you don't start repenting. If we don't start our conversion, if we don't look at the truth, and that is there is sin in the world, and we can commit sin, and we can live in hell forever. Or in heaven. Heaven. With this wondrous being we call Father. Don't make stupid choices that turn out to be everlasting. We have another call. Hello?
3: Hello.
0: Where are you from?
3: I'm from San Antonio.
0: Good. What is your question?
3: Mother Angelica, that was a good speech. I needed that. Listen, I wanted to ask you about, I'm a very ill person. Well, I slipped into a diabetic coma, and I came through this okay. But I've been very, very ill, and I was wanting to know what you thought about a miracle in my life, because the doctors have given up, and, you know, I don't think I'm ever going to get well.
0: Well, I'm not going to say this. I'll just say it. That's the only way to say it is to say it, isn't it, huh? I believe in miracles because we have them here all the time. I've had them myself. I think it's sometimes dangerous to tell somebody they're going to be healed or are healed. But I feel that after that healing or whatever it was that you still have this sickness, I would feel that there's another kind of healing the Lord wanted you to have. The healing of soul. And maybe not only your soul. Maybe the souls of priests, religious, bishops, lay people, children, those suffering in Croatia, the cold, the street people, the lepers. Maybe that's the kind of healing. Maybe you're a healer instead of one to be healed. Maybe your pain and your suffering is healing a lot of people's souls, that one day you'll all be to heaven in His kingdom and your kingdom. So it's very difficult, I think, for anyone who says you're healed to know what kind and who is healed. Are you the healer of souls, or were you to be healed? Apparently, you weren't to be healed. But I think it's very possible that you are a healer of souls. It doesn't indicate a lack of faith on your part. I don't believe, you know, one time I went to a convention, and it was about 3,000-4,000 people there, and I gave up and gave a talk, and I got a standing ovation, and well, it was wonderful, you know. I thought, oh, thank you, Jesus. And this woman came up to me in the back of the stage, and she was crying, and oh, Mother, she said, you'll never know what happened to me tonight. And I was feeling kind of good, you know. I thought, oh, gee, she must have liked the talk. Well, the Lord knows how to take care of you. Because I said, oh, I'm glad you liked the talk. And she said, I didn't even hear it. See what the Lord does to you sometimes? Huh? Just when you think you did something right, you go, pfft. I looked at her and I said, you didn't hear it? She said, no. She says, when I saw you walking out on that stage with that brace on, she said, everybody tells me that because I have a brace on and I could be healed if I have faith. And I looked at you and I said, there's a woman of faith and she's got a brace. She said, I felt so happy I didn't hear a word you said. See, faith is a personal relationship with God. It's a theological virtue. It's totally vertical. It's my belief in His love, His presence, His existence, His Son, His Spirit, in redemption, in the sacraments, in the church. That's faith. Faith is not a quarter you put in a machine and get a healing. The faith that our Lord demanded in the gospel, that He could do it. The humility demanded in the gospel is that He can do it. And they wait to see if He will do it. If thou wilt, the blind man said, you can make me see. And the Lord said, I will see. The other man came up and he said, if you can, heal my son. Oh, hey, now that's lack of faith, you see. But the other man was waiting. What would happen if the Lord said, no? Would he have lacked faith? No. It was not God's will for him. There is one part in the scripture that you kind of, well, you kind of skip over without realizing. The man at the gate beautiful that Peter and John healed. Do you realize how many times our dear Lord passed that poor guy? Huh? Never healed him? I said that one time to a minister. He said, well, he was keeping him for the apostles. I said, oh, come on. There's enough around for the apostles. Didn't have to keep him. See, we have to. We can pray with all the faith we have. But it has to be a humble faith, and it has to say, Lord, if you want this, I want it. If you don't, I don't. Now, that's faith. So get faith straightened out. That has nothing to do. If you are not healed, God wants you to heal others. Every suffering, St. Padre Pio said, is precious before the eyes of God and powerful enough to save souls. This little rosary, see, you look at communism, you look at Hussein now, you look at all the nuclear stuff. You know what the Our Lady said? This little rosary, this one's put together with wood, put together with string. This rosary is powerful enough to change the world. It's simple, like water for baptism, bread and wine for the Eucharist. But because it's so simple and we're so proud, we don't listen. We don't convert, we don't change our lives, and we don't pray. And then we look around and say, why are we in the situation we're in? See? We have another call. Hello?
4: Hello, Mother?
0: Yeah.
4: I'm calling from Asheville, Pennsylvania.
0: Yeah, okay.
4: And my name is Donald.
0: Okay.
4: Donald Ford, and I would like you to pray for my 89-year-old mother who's in the hospital right now in very bad shape. And I also would like to ask you a question.
0: Yeah.
4: I pray the rosary every day and sometimes more than once a day. And I sometimes feel I'm on a wheelchair all my life, and I sometimes feel that God has abandoned me or turned his back on me.
0: Yeah.
4: And I because I'm a handicapped and had a lot of things wrong with me, I was wondering if there is such a thing that God would turn his back on you or could turn his back on you and forget you.
0: Oh, he couldn't do that. You see, you even exist because his thought of you is so constant. God has to think of you constantly for even you to live to 52 years, and that's what you are, 52 years. Do you realize what's going to happen when you die? That's what you got to think about. Not death itself, but what's going to happen when you see. You know what's going to happen? You're going to run through the halls of heaven like nobody else ever has. You're going to see things nobody has seen because you can't go very far. You're going to understand God in a way others will not understand because they've always been free and you're so hampered. You're going to be loved by God in a special way that others won't be loved like that because you've had to struggle with faith. You're going to be loved in a very special way by God because you suffered so much. And now in this time when your mother's ill, and you're alone in a wheelchair, what a wondrous opportunity to say, Lord, I'm helpless, but I trust in your love for me. Has he turned his back? Oh, no. No. All of us that are handicapped in some way or other must always realize St. Paul said, this is a wicked generation, and your prayers, your life, your suffering must redeem it. Help Jesus save the world. You have a great mission. Don't miss it. You have a great calling. Don't miss it. Put your hand in his. He also was bound to a cross. In all his life, he couldn't really do all the things he wanted to do. So much so that he had to tell those he healed not to tell anybody. And when they would, he'd have to go out in the desert to get away from his enemies, you see. He too was bound. So rejoice tonight. And we'll pray for your mother. We have another call. Hello?
5: Yeah, Mother Angelica.
0: Yes.
5: I apologize for me being a little bit nervous.
0: That's okay. you don't need to be nervous with me.
5: No, it's the audience. Anyway, I think in today's society, you're a precious commodity.
0: Thank you.
5: I feel you have the Holy Spirit within you. And my question would be, if you can elaborate on patience, the word patience, being a virtue. And thank you.
0: Well, I'm kind of the wrong person to ask about that question. I've had a time with it all my life, you know. One time when I was a young sister, I said to the Lord, got up early in the morning, see, to pray. And I said, Lord, come hell or high water, today I'm going to be patient. By 9 o'clock came hell and high water. And I wasn't patient. How do you acquire patience? Well, I'm entering the glorious 70s pretty soon. I'm looking forward to it. I think the best way that I've tried my hardest, my sisters say I'm patient, well, most of the time. I think the best way is to have that confidence that whatever is happening at this moment is in this moment, not the last or the next. This moment is the will of God. That's helped me a lot. Because if you're waiting for a red light, isn't that what makes you impatient, the waiting? Now, isn't that the dumbest thing? What are you going to do? You're stuck. Why get mad? Somebody sees a green light before you do and toots their horn. Well, why didn't you watch it? Why get angry? You know, get your mind on what you're supposed to do. You're in a doctor's office. You wait, you wait, you wait, you wait. Why get angry? Isn't that why you went? You know, why you go on a day you got 20 things, other things to do? Now, there's a lot of things we can help ourselves with when it comes to patience. But the thing that has helped me the most is the reality of the wonder of the present moment. I still feel impatient a lot. And I'm not saying I'm not impatient. But I don't think I am as impatient as I was when I was younger. Maybe I'm too tired to be impatient. Did you ever say that? Did you ever notice when you're real tired, you're very patient? You know? But I don't think we had to depend on being tired to be patient. I think we need to know what makes us impatient is I blame the present moment, the pain of it, the anxiety of it, the frustration of it, either on myself or other people. And then I get, see? That's usually the reason. And so I think if we say, well, it is the will of God. See, I wanted to do something today and I couldn't do it. Well, it was the will of God. That's all. If you know that. And when I was so impatient as a young sister, I used to get mad when my superior would tell me, it's okay, this is the will of God. I'd say, if she tells me that once more, I'm going to spit. And one day I said to myself, that's not right. You know, you're a spouse of Christ. You can't get mad at the will of God. Who do you think you are? I always talk to myself. I get the best answers that way. And she agrees with me, see? Anyway, so I went to the Lord one night, 11 o'clock. I said to him, Lord, I just have a hard time when somebody says this is your will. And he said to me as loud and as clear as I heard your voice, he said, then think of it as my love for you. I said, oh, now that's better. But he tricked me, you see. You gotta watch him. His will and his love are the same. He just was giving me a little milk so that I could accept it a little better. So I think if you were to say that, you see, this is the will of God. And I want to do his will. Then I think you'd be more patient. Well, we don't have any more calls right now because it's just a couple minutes before we say goodbye. No matter what the pain or what the sufferings you have, trust him. No matter how wrong things go, trust him. No matter how depressed or dry you are or how hard you find it is to take another step, another minute, another hour, put your hand in his and trust him. I've had to do that all my life. And now as I begin to look back, they say that's what you do when you get old. You see, you start telling old stories and all this kind of stuff. Well, anyway, as I get to that point, I realize that even the times I was didn't understand the Lord, He did the exact right thing for me. And never once has He done anything wrong. I may not have accepted it, I may not have liked it, but it was always the right thing. Trust Him, love Him, go to confession. Remember that one out there I'm talking to. And remember, His arms are always around you. Bye now.

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4: This Monsignor Tom Richter of the Diocese of Bismarck, serving Queen of Peace Parish in Dickinson, North Dakota. On the third Sunday of Lent, we read the Gospel of Jesus cleansing the temple. As we all know, the temple Jesus desires to cleanse is not a building, but our hearts. And he cleanses them not by repressing what's inside of them, not by abolishing what's inside of the heart, but by ordering it. I once read that the Hoover Dam was the most destructive river in the United States. It destroyed more crops, more property, more livestock than any other. It did more bad than any river in our country. And then the Hoover Dam was constructed. And this same river, with the same energy, with the same force, was now ordered, channeled, redirected. And that same body of water now irrigates more crops than any river in our country. What once did the most bad now does the most good, because it is ordered. Jesus does the same thing with the human heart. As the second preface of Lent says, that Lent is a sacred time which God uses to free us from disordered affections. And he can do that if we give him access. And we give Jesus access to the disordered affections in our hearts by prayer, penance, and almsgiving. And so, dear people, I wish to give you a word of encouragement on this third week of Lent to continue your generosity to the Lord so that he may order our hearts and purify them so that we may arrive at Easter rejoicing in the encounter with the risen Christ. God bless you.
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0: It is Thursday, the 1st of October. It is the feast of Saint Therese, the little flower. Let's pray her morning offering together in the name of the Father, and the Son, and the Holy Spirit. Oh my God, I offer thee all my actions of this day for the intentions and for the glory of the Sacred Heart of Jesus. I desire to sanctify every beat of my heart, my every thought, my simplest works, by uniting them to its infinite merits. And I wish to make reparation for my sins by casting them into the furnace of its merciful love. Oh my God, I ask of thee for myself and for those whom I hold dear, the grace to fulfill perfectly thy holy will, to accept for love of thee the joys and sorrows of this passing life, so that we may one day be united together in heaven for all eternity. Glory be to the Father, and to the Son, and to the Holy Spirit, as it was in the beginning, is now, and ever shall be, world without end. Amen. Saint Therese, pray for us. It is the Sunrise Morning Show. We are glad that you're with us here as we start off a brand new month, the month of October. I'm Matt Swaim. Anna Mitchell has news. Paul Lockman at the controls. It is the Sunrise Morning Show. We're a production of Sacred Heart Catholic Radio, and we come to you through the EWTN Global Catholic Radio Network, and are grateful for that connection and grateful to be on your radios and smartphones and whatever devices you happen to be listening upon. Smart speaker, perhaps, in the house somewhere. Up this hour, we're going to be talking to Father Robert Nixon. Catch up with him. He's a Benedictine monk from Australia that joins us live every Thursday morning. Claire Swinarski will talk about a children's book, actually a youth book that she's written on St. Therese, actually a series of books she's written on a number of saints, St. Therese being one of them. Joseph Pierce will be along as well. More literature every Catholic man should know. And then pastoral counselor Kevin Prendergast will join us at the end of the hour to discuss October as Mental Health Month. Of course, Kevin, a pastoral counselor with lots of experience in that very field. 2 minutes past. Here's Anna Mitchell with news.
1: Good morning. Tennessee Governor Bill Lee is ordering an investigation after the failed execution of death row inmate Krista Pike. At last check, she was still alive and being treated at a hospital following two lethal injections. A federal court filing by her attorneys alleged that the curtains to the execution chamber had been lowered twice during yesterday's procedure, blocking witnesses from seeing everything that was happening. The now 50-year-old Pike was set to be the first woman executed in Tennessee in more than 200 years for a murder she committed at the age of 18. President Trump says he spoke to Israeli Prime Minister Benjamin Netanyahu following the incident on board a Dubai passenger jet headed for Israel yesterday. More from Mark Mayfield.
2: Trump spoke to reporters from the Oval Office.
3: And it seems as though the co-pilot was perhaps a terrorist or perhaps a whack job, and he stabbed the pilot.
2: The co-pilot is under arrest after allegedly trying to stab the captain and crash the plane. Trump said that Netanyahu told him a passenger who was a plumber by trade pulled the attacker out of his flight chair and somehow managed to level out the plane, saving the passengers. Israeli officials say they're treating the scene as a terrorist incident. I'm Mark Mayfield.
1: Two Massachusetts dioceses are expressing sorrow and remorse after a Massachusetts Attorney General's report found nearly 1,000 children had been abused by more than 270 Catholic clerics across three dioceses over roughly a century. The investigation began in 2019 and reviewed more than 300,000 pages of documents. Officials say most known abuse happened before 2002. The review found Fall River, Springfield, and Worcester diocesan leaders often transferred accused priests and failed to consistently report allegations to law enforcement. Investigators also found church officials sometimes failed to document abuse allegations or used coded language. The Worcester and Fall River dioceses have apologized to victims and said protections have been strengthened. During his general audience yesterday, Pope Leo made an appeal for the Tigray region of Ethiopia, which the situation there has become increasingly tense. The Holy Father said, quote, "I extend my heartfelt plea to all parties to choose the path of dialogue. Armed conflict never solves problems, but only worsens them," he said, leaving in its wake a trail of death, destruction, and resentment. He said, only honest engagement can lay the foundations for lasting peace, end quote. In his general audience catechesis yesterday, the Holy Father reflected on his recently concluded apostolic visit to France. From Vatican Radio, Isabella de Carvalho reports.
4: During his apostolic journey to France, Pope Leo visited Paris, Lourdes, and the northeastern city of Metz.
5: The trip was a gift not only for the people of France, but also for me. For this, I thank the Lord and all those who helped organize it.
4: During his catechesis, he retraced the different stops of his journey and how they show the strength and renaissance of the French Church.
5: The motto of the journey was that the world may have life. And these words characterize the gospel-centered nature of my meetings throughout the visit. For God alone, through His grace, can restore the Church and renew humanity. And it was evident to me that this is precisely what is occurring in Paris, Lourdes, and Metz.
4: He, for example, pointed to the collaboration between the Church, the state, public institutions, and civil society to rebuild Notre Dame. He insisted how the synergy for the common good should become the norm for institutions, political and social forces, and all those with civil and economic responsibilities, and that collaboration should be based on human dignity. The Pope then also mentioned the unforgettable prayer vigil in Paris with 80,000 young people and the encouraging increasing number of baptisms in France, which he defined as a beautiful surprise from God. He then also turned to the second leg of his visit, Lourdes and its Marian Shrine.
5: Especially pleased to make my pilgrimage to Lourdes in order to honor the Blessed Virgin Mary and to ask for her continued intercession for her children, not only in France, but throughout the world. May we learn from her how to establish a civilization of love that upholds human dignity and is marked by lasting peace.
4: In Lourdes, he also made a strong appeal to defend life and reaffirmed it in his catechesis, saying that every human life retains inviolable dignity and deserves to be cared for and accompanied. Lastly, the Pope also mentioned his time in Metz. In his catechesis, he reiterated for the European project that was based on peace to be renewed. I'm Isabella de Carvalho.
1: And three teams punched their ticket to the division series in the MLB playoffs. The White Sox, Pope Leo's White Sox, swept the Astros following a 7-3 victory. In Game 2, Chicago will visit the Cleveland Guardians for Game 1 of the ALDS on Saturday. The Yankees are also in the ALDS after sweeping the Red Sox with a 9-2 win. New York will visit the Tampa Bay Rays for Game 1 on Saturday. The Padres advance to the NLDS after sweeping the other Chicago team, the Cubs, with a 4-1 win. San Diego will face the Milwaukee Brewers in Game 1 on Saturday. Meanwhile, one baseball game left in the wild card series. The Braves and Phillies will play a winner-take-all Game 3 after Philadelphia took Game 2 in extra innings. The winner will face the Dodgers in the NLDS. Today is Thursday, October the 1st, the Feast of St. Therese. Much more on her later this hour. Father Robert Nixon joins us after a quick break. It's 8 past here on the Sunrise Morning Show.
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1: Thanks for listening to the Sunrise Morning Show. We are happy to have you along with us on a Thursday morning. Father Robert Nixon joining us now on the Sunrise Morning Show. He's a Benedictine at New Norcia in Australia, translator of the Tan Resurrection series. We've been going through Solitude and Silence, The Cloister of the Heart by Thomas A'Kempis. Father, welcome back.
9: Thank you, Eddie. It's great to be with you today.
1: It is great to have you. And we are getting more thoughts from Thomas Akempis on the value of science, the value of silence. Big difference between those two words. And we are looking at how easy it is to sin in our words and our hearts. What does he have to say here?
9: Yes, so this is a very good point. Now, he asks firstly, in what way do we sin more easily than in our words? The one who never stumbles or offends in his words may be regarded as a perfect human being. And that's a citation from the Epistle of James. Nevertheless, it is true to say that perhaps we sin even more easily in our thoughts than in our words, and we often sin more gravely in thought than in speech. And now I think that's an interesting idea, you know, because obviously it's easier to sin in speech than it is in action, or we can more readily sin in speech than in action, because, you know, it doesn't seem to be quite as real, to be quite on the same level. To say something bad about a person, for example, we don't normally feel in our hearts that it's the same as actually doing something bad, but in a sense it is. But then he's drawing the connection between speech and thought. So our thoughts are actually a kind of speech, and speech is actually a kind of action. So what this means is that our thoughts, you know, whether they're good thoughts, bad thoughts, virtuous thoughts or sinful thoughts, they really do have importance in the eyes of God and in the eyes, from the perspective of our own spiritual well-being.
1: Well, this is something that Jesus himself says, doesn't he?
9: Especially
1: when he's talking about the scribes and Pharisees.
9: Absolutely, you know, and this possibility of competing sin purely through speech and then purely through thought, which after all is a form of internal speech, is something that we should be aware of and endeavor to get under control as much as we possibly can. You know, and I think when people go to confession, you know, it's worthwhile mentioning if you've said something which was hurtful to someone or unfair or sinful in some other way, and even if you have thought something which is sinful. And of course, you know, it's necessary to exercise a certain amount of moderation in this regard, because not all of our thoughts are completely under our control. Not all of our thoughts are voluntary. But to a certain extent, they can be, and they are, that we can kind of cooperate with them or cultivate thoughts. And when we do that, whether it's the cultivation of sinful speech or sinful thoughts, these things really are sins in the sight of God and from the point of view of our own conscience.
1: Well, it's a great point. I mean, you think about it, in the Confiteor at Mass, we pray, I confess to Almighty God and to you, my brothers and sisters, that I have greatly sinned in my thoughts and in my words, in what I have done and what I have failed to do.
9: Absolutely. Absolutely, you know, and there is this there's this kind of link between our thoughts and words and actions, you know, and normally our wrongful actions, whatever they might be, take their genesis at some point in wrongful thoughts. And often these wrongful thoughts are then amplified by speech, which reflects them. Not always, but sometimes they are. But the thought always precedes the action. So if we can take control over our thoughts, endeavor to purify our thoughts and our speech, then as a result of this, I believe that good actions will naturally flow. And I think this is the point which Christ is making when he speaks about these things, that we should be aware of the necessity of trying to follow the gospel law, the law of love and justice and decency, in our thoughts as well as in our actions.
1: Well, it's worth noting that when we read about Jesus in the Gospels, how often he knows the thoughts of those who are plotting against him, who are thinking that he's a blasphemer, whatever the case may be. So when Even if we think that God doesn't know our thoughts, he does. So no, can you give
9: God,
1: us some
9: God,
1: advice?
9: Absolutely.
1: Oh,
9: yeah,
1: go ahead.
9: God, my advice is to acknowledge when you have a sinful thought, not necessarily sinful, but a negative, a bad thought, a thought which is tending towards evil, which in a way is sinful, to acknowledge that and to ask for God's forgiveness, to ask for his grace to overcome it, and, you know, to admit that that it was something that was wrong. And that way you kind of separate yourself from that thought. You kind of remove it, and you say, well, okay, I recognize that as an error, and I'm going to try not to do it again. So I think that is the important thing. At the same time, though, it's important not to feel too guilty about passing thoughts of impatience, irritation, and so forth, because sometimes these are not within our control. The important thing, though, is that we recognize them as being wrong and try to stop them, or try not to cultivate them.
1: Yeah.
9: So, you know, it's not necessary to go to confession every time you feel annoyed or impatient or, irritated or anything like that. But on the other hand, it's not something you want to cultivate.
1: Yeah. Banish the thoughts. Get them out of your mind as quickly as possible. Don't let them fester, basically.
9: Absolutely.
1: We've been talking to Father Robert Nixon, and you can find Solitude and Silence and the rest of the Tan Resurrection series linked in our show notes at sonrisemorningshow.com. Click subscribe. Father, thank you.
9: Thank you, Annie. God bless you, and God bless all your listeners.
1: You as well, Father. Thank you. All right, it's 17 past. We're back with headlines right after this.
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0: 19 past, here's Anna with headlines.
1: The governor of Tennessee is ordering an investigation after a failed execution on death row last night. Two Massachusetts dioceses are expressing sorrow and remorse after a Massachusetts attorney general's report was released on abuse and cover-up over the past century or so. And during his general audience yesterday, Pope Leo reflected on his recently concluded apostolic visit to France.
0: Next newscast coming up in about 11 minutes or so. If you go to our Facebook page, sunrisemorningshow.com, click Facebook or facebook.com/sunrisemorningshow. I want to hear people's St. Therese stories. I posted a couple of stories in the comments from the Coming Home Network of people whose conversions were directly related to them having a weird rose experience and finding out it was connected to Saint Therese.
1: I think Father Augustine Weta had something like that.
0: There are a lot of people who have crazy Saint Therese stories involving roses. There was a person in my OCIA class last year who was received into the church at Easter who had a crazy Saint Therese story and picked Therese as her confirmation saint as a result of it. But if you go to our Facebook page, there's a place for you to comment. You can read a couple of the little conversion stories that are Saint Therese rose themed in the comments. Now, I want to know, did Saint Therese give you a rose? And if so, what were the circumstances? I love Saint Therese rose stories. They're kind of crazy.
1: Yeah. I have a always story. Like,
0: you got one.
1: But I don't have enough for 10 seconds.
0: No, actually, it's 7 seconds, Anna Mitchell. Work it in.
1: 5, 4, 3, 2, 1.
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0: for its occult practices, Paul states a fundamental truth about conflict. No matter how evil the human being on the other side appears, he or she is just a pawn of evil. Once we realize this, our whole approach to conflict changes. Our true adversaries are fallen spiritual principalities and powers, rulers of this present darkness, the hosts of wickedness in the heavenly places. Spiritual evil is addressed through spiritual warfare, and as church militant on earth, we don the whole armor of God. We gird ourselves with truth. We wear the breastplate of righteous behavior and the shoes of peace. We use the shield of faith and the helmet of salvation and wield the sword of the Spirit, which is the Word of God. And we stand firm on the truth of the Lord Jesus Christ.
1: Catholic Way Bible Study. 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

0: Sunrise Morning Show is Claire Swinarski. She's author of the new Fiat Girls series from Ascension Press. And today we are talking about her story of St. Therese of Lisieux. It's called Sisters, School, and Something More. Claire, good morning.
1: Thank you so much for having me back.
0: Yeah, you bet. So St. Therese died pretty young, and we have pictures of her as a young girl. How did you imagine her life as a nine-year-old?
1: You know, out of all the Fiat girls, St. Therese was simultaneously the hardest and easiest to write. She was
0: awesome.
1: The easiest because we have so much information about her, right? We have her memoir, Story of a Soul, that is very detailed and specific. But in some ways, that made it the most difficult because I felt the most pressure to get things right and to have it be as accurate as possible. So I knew when I wanted to write a book about her as a nine-year-old, a huge thing that happened to her at that age was her beloved older sister, Pauline, leaving to go join the Carmelites. And this really devastated Therese. You can read about it in her memoir. I mean, she was deeply upset about her sister leaving because they were so close. And she had to switch from being homeschooled to going to school at a building. And that was really hard for her. And she was going through a lot as a nine-year-old. So it was pretty easy to kind of dive into those emotions, thanks to all of her writings about it.
0: So how important was her family to her? Give us more of that part of her story. How deeply she loved her sisters.
1: Therese was extremely close to her family. So she had four sisters and then her mother and father. Her mother, obviously, St. Zélie, died when Therese was very young. And that was so hard on her that she became very attached to her sisters, especially her sister Pauline. She openly says that Pauline was her favorite sister and her most beloved and the one who kind of stepped into that mother role for her. And so, you know, a lot of nine-year-old girls today, maybe their sister has left to go join a religious order, but also maybe their sister has gone to college, or maybe their parents are divorced and their family doesn't all live together. I mean, there's many reasons why a girl would be separated from her family and struggling with that. And so even if their story isn't the exact same as Therese's, I think that they would still be able to take something from her story and hopefully inspiration from how she really leans on the Lord to handle it.
0: Okay, so the book is called Sisters, School, and Something More. What role does school play in this story?
1: So Pauline had always homeschooled Therese, and now that Pauline is leaving the family, Therese needs to go to school at the Abbey. And as she writes in Story of a Soul, she hated going there. She loved being homeschooled and really just loved being at her home in Lisieux. And I've had the chance to go to her childhood home in Lisieux. It's absolutely beautiful. It was amazing for inspiration for this story. But, you know, it also reminds me of today. I really know quite a few families who've had to switch schooling, whether it's homeschooling to Catholic school or maybe like a public school to homeschooling. They've had to switch it in some way. And that can be really, really hard on children who are used to their routine, and they get into their friends and the things they enjoy, and then things shift and change because their family season shifts and changes. And I really wanted to lean into that and just how difficult that can be for kids.
0: So what is the message that St. Therese has for young girls, do you think?
1: St. Therese has so many things we could take from her. Honestly, I could answer that question with like a three-hour rant, but we do not have the time. So I would say one of the most important things that girls can take from Therese really

0: is her little way. And that's talked about in the book a lot. Like, Therese saw herself as this small, you know, goofy person who didn't have a ton of virtue. And we look at her now and we're like, she was so virtuous. But, you know, Therese really wrote a lot about that theological idea of small things leading to God, that you do not have to be this giant Joan of Arc racing into battle. And Therese loved Joan of Arc, but that was part of her struggle, is she's like, but I'm not Joan of Arc. I'm like this quiet girl who's very emotional. Like, how do I get to heaven? And the point is that God gets us to heaven, right? Like, God gives us the grace to love him. And all we have to do is accept that and do these small things with great love. I mean, she was such an inspiration for Mother Teresa, who always said small things with great love. They were very connected spiritually. And so I think that's the main thing that children can really take, is that if you honor your parents and if you pray and if you are kind to your friends, you will grow closer to God. It doesn't have to be this giant thing. You right now, as a 9-year-old, can work towards sainthood. You have a beautiful mission, even if you're in third grade. And I think that's just a really cool part of our faith.
1: The book is called Sisters, School, and Something More. It's Claire Swinarski's book about St. Therese, part of the Fiat Girls series from Ascension Press. And Claire, if listeners want to pick up a copy for a young girl they know, how do they find it?
0: They can go to ascensionpress.com/fiatgirls. All of the books are available there.
1: And all of those books are, of course, St. Therese, who we've been talking about today, but then also St. Rose of Lima and St. Teresa of Calcutta, a.k.a. Mother Teresa, envisioning their lives all as 9-year-old girls. So again, ascensionpress.com/fiatgirls is linked in our show notes at sunrisemorningshow.com. I know particularly when it comes to book links, people are always writing in saying, hey, what was that book that I heard about? It kind of had a title maybe like this. Go to the show notes, and I mean, not that I mind responding to your email, but show notes are a good place to start. 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It's time for news. Tennessee Governor Bill Lee is ordering an investigation now after the failed execution of death row inmate Krista Pike. At last check, she was still alive and being treated at a hospital following 2 lethal injections. A federal court filing by her attorneys allege that the curtains to the execution chamber had been lowered twice during yesterday's procedure, blocking witnesses from seeing everything that was happening. The now 50-year-old Pike was set to be the first woman executed in Tennessee in more than 200 years for a murder that she committed at the age of 18. President Trump says he spoke to Israeli Prime Minister Benjamin Netanyahu following the incident on board a Dubai passenger jet headed for Israel yesterday. More from Mark Mayfield.
2: Well, office.
3: And it seems as though the co-pilot was perhaps a terrorist or perhaps a whack job, and he stabbed the pilot.
2: The co-pilot is under arrest after allegedly trying to stab the captain and crash the plane. Trump said that Netanyahu told him a passenger who was a plumber by trade pulled the attacker out of his flight chair and somehow managed to level out the plane, saving the passengers. Israeli officials say they're treating the scene as a terrorist incident. I'm Mark Mayfield.
1: As Respect Month Life begins, the chairman of the U.S. Bishops Pro-Life Committee is asking for prayer and action to continue to stop the spread of the abortion pill. Bishop Daniel Thomas released a statement saying, quote, today, with easier access to abortion pills, the abortion rate is tragically climbing along with increased health risks. He said, this means that more women, many of whom have been misinformed about the nature and risks of the abortion pill, will have an abortion alone at home without any medical supervision. It also sets up additional opportunities for exploitation by violent partners or human traffickers. These affronts to human dignity, he said, demand our response, end quote. Two Massachusetts dioceses are expressing sorrow and remorse after a Massachusetts Attorney General's report found nearly 1,000 children were abused by more than 270 Catholic clerics across three dioceses over roughly a century. The investigation began back in 2019 and reviewed more than 300,000 pages of documents. Officials say most of the known abuse happened before 2002. The review found Fall River, Springfield, and Worcester diocesan leaders often transferred accused priests and failed to consistently report allegations to law enforcement. During his general audience yesterday, Pope Leo reflected on his apostolic visit to France. Here's Isabella de Carvalho.
4: During his apostolic journey to France, Pope Leo visited Paris, Lourdes, and the northeastern city of Metz.
5: The trip was a gift not only for the people of France, but also for me. For this, I thank the Lord and all those who helped organize it.
4: During his catechesis, he retraced the different stops of his journey and how they show the strength and renaissance of the French Church.
5: The motto of the journey was that the world may have life. And these words characterize the gospel-centered nature of my meetings throughout the visit. For God alone, through His grace, can restore the Church and renew humanity. And it was evident to me that this is precisely what is occurring in Paris, Lourdes, and Metz.
4: He, for example, pointed to the collaboration between the Church, the state, public institutions, and civil society to rebuild Notre Dame. He insisted how the synergy for the common good should become the norm for institutions, political and social forces, and all those with civil and economic responsibilities, and that collaboration should be based on human dignity. The Pope then also mentioned the unforgettable prayer vigil in Paris with 80,000 young people and the encouraging increasing number of baptisms in France, which he defined as a beautiful surprise from God. He then also turned to the second leg of his visit, Lourdes and its Marian Shrine.
5: Especially pleased to make my pilgrimage to Lourdes in order to honor the Blessed Virgin Mary and to ask for her continued intercession for her children, not only in France, but throughout the world. May we learn from her how to establish a civilization of love that upholds human dignity and is marked by lasting peace.
1: Also, during his general audience yesterday, the Holy Father made an appeal for the Tigray region of Ethiopia, saying, I extend my heartfelt plea for the path of dialogue. That's the news on the Sunrise Morning Show. It's 35 past.
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0: I'm Matt Swaim, joined now by Joseph Pierce, and you can find him online at jpierce.co. We've been going through his book, Great Books for Good Men. But if you go to jpierce.co, you'll find 100 other projects that Joseph is involved with. Joseph, welcome back to the show.
1: It's good to be back, Matt.
0: So we're talking about the Odyssey. Now, we talked about the Iliad last time around. We get a couple of different pictures of this quest of Odysseus, of who he is and what he's up to. What kind of a man, remind us, is Odysseus once we get to him in the Odyssey?
1: Yeah, so obviously in the Iliad, he's a very brave and courageous warrior. He's also very smart. He gives good advice that's not always followed by Achilles and others. So we know something about him. But on the way, in the Odyssey, which is like a sequel, if you like, he's trying to get home. Back to his wife and son and the family and people. But because of his own recklessness and because of the recklessness of his men, he's punished by the gods, and his journey home is delayed by almost a decade. And what he does, he learns lessons along the way. The most important lesson of all is humility and embracing the suffering, which is the consequence of his own recklessness and the recklessness of his men.
0: Well, and it is a kind of story that has inspired 100,000 other stories of people wanting to get home. I mean, this is what this whole TV show that I produced with the Coming Home Network that Marcus Grodi started is called, that, right? this idea of I am trying to get to where I'm supposed to be. That's like that's a metaphor for the entire human existence.
1: Exactly. As I never tire of saying to anybody who will listen, the two aspects of who we are is Homo viator and Homo superbus. Homo viator is traveling man, or in the deepest sense of the word, if you say man, it means pilgrim man on the quest for heaven. But Homo superbus means proud man, and proud man doesn't want to take the quest, doesn't want to go on the quest because there's too much suffering involved, too much self-sacrifice, too much not doing your own things. He goes somewhere else or just hangs out and doesn't do much at all. That's the proud man, and the thing that literature teaches us, including the Odyssey, is that we are both, that in this struggle between those two aspects of what it is to be human, to be both proud, which prevents us getting home, and then to be humble and to be a pilgrim on the journey, on the quest home, is what we're called to be, that our pride prevents us if we don't ask for help, and the most important help we need to ask for is the grace of God.
0: Our pride or our sloth or our greed or any of the seven deadly sins, right, that cause us to focus on something else except for the path that we're supposed to be on. You know, there's this passage in the Screwtape Letters where, you know, the patient, right, that is being tempted by the devil starts to have all these thoughts about God, and inside of himself he's like, this is a really important thing to think about. And at that moment the tempter swoops in and says, yes, much too important to think about on an empty stomach. You should get some lunch and come back to it later. You know, and then, of course, by that point, everything's gone, right? There are all kinds of things, and there are metaphors for this sort of stuff. I mean, of course, I think one of the most famous is the sirens and lust that are the immediate distraction for Odysseus and his men. But there are all kinds of things that keep us from being the traveler, the pilgrim, that make us focus on something besides what we're supposed to be doing.
1: Yeah, I mean, a famous episode from the Odyssey would be the lotus eaters. And this lotus plant, the thing about it is that when you start consuming this plant, you forget the way home. And there are various ways that we can forget the way home. And you mentioned about, don't think about God putting you on an empty stomach. Now, how does Satan tempt us away from God? Well, whenever we feel the attraction to God, to heaven, to home, he can tempt us with distraction. Why, anything that's going to keep us from the quest. So that could be addiction to technology, to alcohol, to drugs, sex, you know, anything that's going to distract us from the attraction of heaven. And that's the way that the devil manipulates us, and that's the way we cooperate with him through our pride. And I would say that the seven deadly sins are all in various ways manifestations of pride, putting ourselves before God and neighbor. So that's the way that we lose the way home. And that's exactly what we hear in Odysseus. He and his men keep getting distracted by things other than the quest. And the quest is to get home. And whenever they forget about that and get reckless, then the journey home is prolonged.
0: Yeah. Well, you think about this. You know, we enjoy sports. Sports are great. Sports are a fantastic way to, you know, look at human excellence and marvel at the gifts that God has given, marvel at the bodies God has made. But there are all kinds of people, Joseph, who maybe grew up going to Mass, but now their Sunday morning religious routine is watching the countdown to kickoff starting at like 8 o'clock in the morning at their house on a Sunday, and that's the whole day. Or when they go to church, all they're thinking about is, you know, what games to bet on or what pieces of the games to bet on. So even you could be actually on the journey and still completely unengaged with what you're doing. I mean, this is a constant challenge.
1: Oh, absolutely. And I'm in now the habit, if Chelsea are playing during either journey to Mass or during Mass, I don't take my cell phone with me. So
0: yeah,
1: that
0: you got to leave it out, man.
1: Exactly. Leave it at home. Leave the cell phone at home so you can't look, and then you can't get distracted because the temptation to be distracted.
0: Are you saying you lash yourself to the mast, Joseph, like Odysseus on us?
1: Exactly. I know my weakness, and I don't want to, the near occasion of sin, I need to avoid it.
0: Well, and that's, I think, too, part of the appeal of Odysseus and his story is that he doesn't always get it right, but he's still fighting. He is still fighting, and that's kind of what matters in the Christian life is you got to keep fighting, even if you have these stumbles and foolish paths that you go down along the way. The actual failure is to stop trying.
1: Yeah, absolutely, to lose heart. But the other thing is important about Odysseus, and this, of course, applies to us, is we need to learn from our mistakes, from our failures, from our falls, and not just keep falling into the same pattern over and over again. And obviously, sometimes if there's an addiction involved, we can't break that addiction without help. And the two people we have to ask help for is always God for his healing grace and our neighbor for help. You know, that's what we have to realize. We can't do it all by ourselves. We do actually need assistance.
0: Great stuff from Joseph Pierce. You can find jpierce.co, his website, linked in the show notes at sunrisemorningshow.com. Head on over there today, and you can also find Rita Heikenfeld's recipe for angel food cake. She's got a couple of them, actually, if you want to make an angel food cake between the Feast of the Guardian Angels and the Feast of the Archangels that we just celebrated. Also, if you go to our Facebook page, facebook.com/sunrisemorningshow, that's S-O-N-Rise Morning Show, we're sharing stories of St. Therese and roses. And if you've got one, put it in the comments in today's post.
2: Okay, we've got a second. Do you want to hear my story? I'll try to do it first.
0: I want to hear your story, and then I'll share maybe one of the other stories in the next hour.
2: Okay, so this is back when I was, you know, single. And I did the St. Therese Rose Novena, and I was on the Feast of St. Therese, was contributing, I think, macaroni and cheese for a funeral reception at my parish. And I was just dropping off the meal, and I walk in, and all of the tables were set, and literally I almost ran into the table that had a huge bouquet of roses sitting on the table, half white, half red.
0: Well, that's pretty cool.
2: But what does that tell you? I had to make a decision for myself.
0: You had to make a decision. It's like Maximilian Kolbe's Two Crowns.
2: Yep.
0: Yeah. All right, I'll give you one real quick here, too. And I posted this one, actually, in the on the Facebook post. There, I posted a couple from the Coming Home Network. But there's a lady named Silcuna, a Seventh-day Adventist from Brazil, who was wrestling with stuff. But on October 9th, 2015, she says, I was waiting at the bus stop to return home after work, and I recalled that there was a prayer, a Rose Novena, to St. Therese. She had said that once she passed on, she would shower the world with roses from heaven. Mm-hmm. I pulled out my cell phone and Googled the novena to read the text. The website stated that people usually pray this novena between the 9th and 17th of each month. That day happened to be the 9th, so I began praying the novena that day. I asked, Lord, if you really want me to be a Catholic, please grant me a rose as a promise sign. On the 8th day of my praying that novena, a woman came by the bus stop where I was waiting and handed me a red rose. I was stunned.
2: What?
0: My prayer had been answered.
2: Serious?
0: She's like, it turned out the lady was carrying an armful of roses and was giving them to passersby. The flowers were part of a celebration at a nearby Catholic church.
2: You've got to be kidding me.
0: So a lady from the Catholic church up the street from her bus stop walked up to her and handed her a rose.
2: Wow.
0: When she was praying, should I go to the Catholic Church?
2: That's incredible.
0: There are many, many more stories like this. I'm sure that some of you all have them. Definitely go to our Facebook page and share your St. Therese stories this morning. Kevin Prendergast joins us next. It's 13 Till.
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0: Sunrise Morning Show continues. October is Mental Health Month, and it kicks off with the Feast of St. Therese. And there are a lot of connections to be made there and in the lives of the saints in general. We're talking to pastoral counselor Kevin Prendergast, who's got decades of experience as a licensed counselor in private practice and in the seminary classroom. Kevin, good morning.
13: Hey, Matt. And the Pope's prayer intention for this month is for the flourishing of mental health ministries in all our parishes. So great topics here.
0: Well, it's interesting because, you know, on my way into the church, I was helped by a couple of really key women. You know, Dorothy Day was very helpful mm-hmm. in pointing me towards the Catholic Church. So was Flannery O'Connor. And both of them were raw and gritty and also had in common this thing that they did not like St. Therese. They thought that St. Therese was saccharine and sugary uh-huh. and sentimental. And then both of them had massive conversions about St. Therese. So in a way, Flannery O'Connor and Dorothy Day were my gateway drug to learning to absolutely love the little flower. And she's got a lot to say about mental health, doesn't she?
13: That's absolutely right. Yeah, and I personally had, you know, a little struggle when I first started reading her. I couldn't really relate. And then the more I got into her and some of the things we're talking about today. So I want to go back a little bit. So in the mid-50s, there was a very influential book that was published by a theologian counselor entitled Holiness is Wholeness. And the thesis of this priest's work was that a person needs emotional and psychological integration and maturity. That part we can agree with, but that if we don't have that, we can't really live a full Christian life, a holy life, and certainly can't become a saint, right? So that's the part we want to talk about with Therese. So we've talked about this before, that there are many saints who struggled with psychological, psychiatric problems. John of God had a psychotic depression. Benedict Labre probably has schizophrenia. Even Oscar Romero was treated for OCD. Mark G. Zansing with opioid addiction. So with grace and mental illness doesn't need to keep a person from becoming a model for a Christian life, and that includes Therese. So we have this popular picture, like we say, very saccharine, sweet, flowers, all of that, which is good. But she had struggles. So when you look at her history, you know, this is what we would do in psychology is look back at somebody's life history. So when she was an infant, she was the ninth child of her mother. Her mother had difficulty breastfeeding her. So Therese was sent to live with a wet nurse for 11 months, most of her first year of life. And then by the age of four, Therese's mother had got diagnosed with breast cancer and died pretty soon after that. So those are two extreme losses in that very early period where we know that attachment and bonds of intimacy really develop between a mother and a child. So she developed some clear separation anxiety. She was very clingy. She developed a lot of scrupulosity. One of her older sisters became like a second mother to her. But then when Therese was 11, this sister went away to the convent. And then the two next sisters as well, shortly after that. So when this sister left, Therese was bedridden for 3 months. She had tremors, shakes. That's where the scrupulosity really took off. She was unable to function. So then Therese wanted to get into the Carmelites, I think initially maybe to join her sisters. Pope Leo told her that she had to wait. And, you know, when she was 15, she finally got into the order, but only less than 2 weeks after she took the habit, her father had to be committed to an asylum because he had delusions, hallucinations. He wandered away from home for days at a time.
0: Again, connected to some of that trauma, right, of losing a wife and even losing children. So.
13: Yeah, right. So, you know, and both her parents, you know, eventually were canonized. But she had these disruptions in close relationships. And when she joined the convent, she was not a great sister in the Carmel community. So the other nuns would make fun of her because she was clumsy. She didn't know how to do practical tasks. She got, you know, there's a great story that I love. She was put in the doing the laundry, and she was with this older nun who was kind of a bully and who gave her a really rough time that she didn't know what she was doing. She was making mistakes. So that's part of where Therese had never really been able to make peer friends. So when she joined this particular community, there were 26 total women in the community. Most of them were older. But Therese realized that she had to develop tolerance and patience. So she learned how to forgive this nun in the laundry room. And her quote there, as she looks back on that, I needed to forget myself and think about others. And so I applied myself especially to practice little virtues because I didn't have the ability to perform great ones. So she got out of herself, which was really a growth in psychological maturity as well. And then as time went on, she talks about in her autobiography, she had to be less dependent on the other three sisters who were there. So she had to grow into her own person. In psychology, we call that individuation, which is, you know, becoming our own person, having our own opinions, being able to work autonomously. So, and then the last part that, you know, we look at her spiritual and psychological development. She was always very frail, physically sickly, and then she, you know, would develop severe pneumonia, which eventually killed her. So she had great physical pain that last year or more, and spiritual darkness as well. She even asked her sister to take the medications out of the room because she had thoughts of harming herself. So we don't think about a saint having those kind of thoughts, but, you know, we talk in our faith about redemptive suffering. So she was too frail to be a missionary, but she, you know, entered the Carmel to pray for priests and then became one of the two patrons of missionaries with Francis Xavier. So I think the message here is that if whoever is listening right now, whatever wounds you have and hurts and abandonment and abuse in the past, that is never greater than God's love. And we don't have to be whole or perfect. So even right to the end, she had struggles. But her great line is, I shall be loved, right? Yeah. Which is a great way out of mental illness and into sanctity.
0: Well, and this desire to spend her heaven doing good on earth, this desire to get outside of herself and show Christ's love to other people was such a revolutionary thing for her as well. Sometimes it is in the midst of our suffering that we can show love to others and heal in unique ways. Thanks so much, Kevin Prendergast. Have a great Feast of St. Therese. We'll talk to you soon.
13: Thanks, Matt.
0: Another hour coming up. It's 3 till.
3: This is Monsignor Tom Richter of the Diocese of Bismarck, serving Queen of Peace Parish in Dickinson, North Dakota. On the third Sunday of Lent, we read the Gospel of Jesus cleansing the temple. As we all know, the temple Jesus desires to cleanse is not a building, but our hearts. And he cleanses them, not by repressing what's inside of them, not by abolishing what's inside of the heart, but by ordering it. I once read that the Hoover Dam was the most destructive river in the United States. It destroyed more crops, more property, more livestock than any other. It did more bad than any river in our country. And then the Hoover Dam was constructed. And this same river, with the same energy, with the same force, was now ordered, channeled, redirected. And that same body of water now irrigates more crops than any river in our country. What once did the most bad now does the most good, because it is ordered. Jesus does the same thing with the human heart. As the second preface of Lent says, that Lent is a sacred time which God uses to free us from disordered affections. And he can do that if we give him access. And we give Jesus access to the disordered affections in our hearts by prayer, penance, and almsgiving. And so, dear people, I wish to give you a word of encouragement on this third week of Lent to continue your generosity to the Lord so that he may order our hearts and purify them so that we may arrive at Easter rejoicing in the encounter with the risen Christ. God bless you.
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0: It is Thursday, the 1st of October. It is the Feast of St. Thérèse of Lisieux. Let's pray a prayer together in the name of the Father, and the Son, and the Holy Spirit. Lord, St. Thérèse promised to spend her heaven doing good on earth. We pray through her intercession this morning. O wisdom of God, through you all things were made. Protect from exploitation all children created in your image. O wisdom of God, you are the light by which we see. Enlighten the hearts of those deceived by false images of maturity. O wisdom of God, you are the truth by which we live. Grant courage to all missionaries who proclaim your truth. O wisdom of God, you speak through all the wise. Open the ears of your people to the wisdom of St. Thérèse for our day. God, you inspired in St. Thérèse the wisdom that overturns illusions by the gospel of the cross. Through her intercession, lead all your children to follow the way of Christ your Son, who lives and reigns with you in the unity of the Holy Spirit, God, forever and ever. Amen. St. Thérèse, pray for us. It is the Sunrise Morning Show. Glad to be with you. We are a production of Sacred Heart Radio out of Cincinnati and coming to you through the EWTN Global Catholic Radio Network. It is the Feast of St. Thérèse. Lots to talk about in regard to her today. If you go to our Facebook page right now, people are sharing St. Thérèse stories on our Facebook feed. You can share them in the post for this morning's show. Would love to hear your crazy St. Thérèse or Rose story. Up this hour, we've got lots of great stuff to get to. Dr. John Bergsma will be along from Franciscan University and the St. Paul Center. Since we're between the feasts of the archangels and the guardian angels, Rita Heikenfeld will, of course, have a recipe for angel food cake this morning. And then we will talk to Gary Machuda after the news, more prophecies about the Messiah fulfilled in Jesus. And Father Boniface Hicks will share more wisdom from St. Thérèse on this, her feast day. Big hour ahead. Stay with us if you can. Right now, it is 2 minutes past. 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Here's Anna Mitchell.
1: Good morning. Tennessee Governor Bill Lee is ordering an investigation after the failed execution of death row inmate Krista Pike yesterday. At last check, she was still alive and being treated at a hospital following two lethal injections. A federal court filing by her attorneys alleged that the curtains to the execution chamber had been lowered twice during yesterday's procedure, blocking witnesses from seeing everything that was happening. The now 50-year-old Pike was set to be the first woman executed in Tennessee in more than 200 years for a murder she committed at the age of 18. President Trump says he spoke to Israeli Prime Minister Benjamin Netanyahu following the incident on board a Dubai passenger jet headed for Israel yesterday. More from Mark Mayfield.
2: Trump spoke to reporters from the Oval Office.
3: And it seems as though the co-pilot was perhaps a terrorist or perhaps a wet jug, and he stabbed the pilot.
2: The co-pilot is under arrest after allegedly trying to stab the captain and crash the plane. Trump said that Netanyahu told him a passenger who was a plumber by trade pulled the attacker out of his flight chair and somehow managed to level out the plane, saving the passengers. Israeli officials say they're treating the scene as a terrorist incident. I'm Mark Mayfield.
1: As Respect Life Month begins, the chairman of the U.S. Bishops Pro-Life Committee is asking for prayer and action to stop the spread of the abortion pill. Bishop Daniel Thomas released a statement saying, quote, "Today, with easier access to abortion pills, the abortion rate is tragically climbing, along with increased health risks. This means," he said, "that more women, many of whom have been misinformed about the nature and risks of the abortion pill, will have an abortion alone at home without any medical supervision. It also sets up additional opportunities for exploitation by violent partners or human traffickers." He said these affronts to human dignity demand our response. During his general audience yesterday, Pope Leo made an appeal for the Tigray region of Ethiopia. He said, "I extend my heartfelt plea to all parties to choose the path of dialogue." And during his catechesis, he reflected on his recently concluded apostolic visit to France. From Vatican Radio, Isabella de Carvalho reports.
4: During his apostolic journey to France, Pope Leo visited Paris, Lourdes, and the northeastern city of Metz.
5: "The trip was a gift not only for the people of France, but also for me. For this I thank the Lord, and all those who helped organize it.
4: During his catechesis, he retraced the different stops of his journey and how they show the strength and renaissance of the French Church.
5: The motto of the journey was that the world may have life. And these words characterize the gospel-centered nature of my meetings throughout the visit. For God alone, through His grace, can restore the Church and renew humanity. And it was evident to me that this is precisely what is occurring in Paris, Lourdes, and Metz.
4: He, for example, pointed to the collaboration between the Church, the state, public institutions, and civil society to rebuild Notre Dame. He insisted how the synergy for the common good should become the norm for institutions, political and social forces, and all those with civil and economic responsibilities, and that collaboration should be based on human dignity. The Pope then also mentioned the unforgettable prayer vigil in Paris with 80,000 young people and the encouraging increasing number of baptisms in France, which he defined as a beautiful surprise from God. He then also turned to the second leg of his visit, Lourdes and its Marian Shrine.
5: Especially pleased to make my pilgrimage to Lourdes in order to honor the Blessed Virgin Mary and to ask for her continued intercession for her children, not only in France, but throughout the world. May we learn from her how to establish a civilization of love that upholds human dignity and is marked by lasting peace.
4: In Lourdes, he also made a strong appeal to defend life and reaffirmed it in his catechesis, saying that every human life retains inviolable dignity and deserves to be cared for and accompanied. Lastly, the Pope also mentioned his time in Metz. In his catechesis, he reiterated for the European project that was based on peace to be renewed. I'm Isabella de Carvalho.
1: Three wild card rounds are over now. Pope Leo's White Sox swept the Astros 7-3. With a 7-3 victory in Game 2 yesterday, and Chicago will visit the Cleveland Guardians for Game 1 of the Division Series on Saturday. The Yankees are also in the ALDS after sweeping the Red Sox with a 9-2 win. They will visit the Tampa Bay Rays for Game 1 on Saturday. The Padres advance to the NLDS after sweeping the Cubs with a 4-1 win. Meanwhile, the Braves and Phillies will play a winner-take-all Game 3 after Philadelphia took Game 2 in extra innings. Today is Thursday, October the 1st, the Feast of St. Therese. Pray for us. Dr. John Bergsma joins us next. It's 7 past.
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1: 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He's author and illustrator of Bible Basics for Catholics, New Testament Basics for Catholics, Psalm Basics for Catholics, among others. Good morning, Doc.
9: Good morning, Anna.
1: All right, so at Mass this weekend, Doc, Jesus will tell the parable of the wicked servants in the vineyard. They're the ones that, you know, they kill some servants, and then they kill the vineyard owner's son. And Jesus, you know, poses this to the Pharisees, who rightly recognize that the workers in the vineyard are going to be punished for what they have done. And then Jesus says to them, did you ever read in the scriptures, the stone that the builders rejected has become the cornerstone? By the Lord has this been done, and it is wonderful in our eyes. And then Jesus says, therefore I say to you, the kingdom of God will be taken away from you and given to a people that will produce its fruit. Now, given the audience, I would imagine that they had read that in scripture, but maybe us Catholics haven't, or at least don't remember it. So this line, the stone that the builders rejected has become the cornerstone. Where does it come from?
9: Yeah, so Anna, that comes from Psalm 118, which would have been well known to all the Jews, and especially the scribes and the Pharisees, because it was the last psalm recited during the Passover ceremony. Psalms 113 through 118 were all recited as a great hymn. Some think it was broken up a few psalms at the beginning, a few psalms at the end, but regardless, 113 through 118 were recited at the Passover. And in fact, Anna, when we read in the Gospels about the apostles singing a hymn and then going out to Gethsemane in the accounts of the Last Supper, that hymn would have been something like Psalms 116 through 118. So a very, very well-known psalm, and near the end of Psalm 118, it talks about the stone which the builders rejected has become the cornerstone. In other words, somebody who the rulers or officials did not approve of has suddenly become the leader and the foundation of the whole community. And so, yes, Jesus is appealing to this well-known Passover psalm and saying that its deeper meaning is being fulfilled right in front of their eyes.
1: Wow. I mean, that the context there about it being prayed during Passover is really interesting, because Jesus, this exchange is happening during Holy Week, is it not? I mean, Jesus has entered triumphantly into Jerusalem at this point.
9: Yes, he has. And in fact, you know, Psalm 118 is a processional psalm that talks about going up to the holy city and going up to the temple. And in many ways, Jesus has already fulfilled some of the imagery of processing up to the temple and the altar in this psalm. And in just a few days, everybody's going to celebrate the Passover and recite this. So it's quite poignant for this time of the year and the liturgical celebration that they're about to engage in.
1: Okay, so give us a little bit more information about this psalm particularly, and I guess you could say kind of the context in which this idea of a cornerstone and a stone being rejected fits into the psalm.
9: Yes. So the basic metaphor there, Anna, comes from, you know, ancient building practices where they would look for a fairly perfect stone to put at the corner and then build the walls and the foundation out from that. And so obviously, since you're going to start with this stone and take the angles from it, you want it to be very nice. But sometimes what happens is they get into building and realize, oh, the terrain is such that we need a very particular stone that has a certain kind of angle that will fit, you know, how these walls are going to lay on this topography. And then they have to go back and look through ones and suddenly discover, huh, this stone that we set aside actually has the perfect angles we need. So that's kind of the basic metaphor there, Anna. But Psalm 118 reads like a psalm of David, in which he is describing being persecuted and hard-pressed in battle, but God giving him a great victory. And when we think about David's life, Anna, we realize that he wasn't always the favorite. I mean, when Samuel went to the house of Jesse to anoint the sons, he was the absolute last on the list for consideration. And then later in David's career as well, most of his advisors really wanted to kick him out and put his son Absalom on the throne at one point. So there are multiple times when David himself was rejected, and yet God chose him to be the king and the founder of this dynasty. And it's, you know, history repeats itself with our Lord, rejected by the rulers of the people, but he's going to become the foundation stone for a new temple, a temple not of stones, but of living stones, of of human beings, a temple of Adam, as it says in the Dead Sea Scrolls, a temple of humanity. Wow. And that, of course, is the church.
1: You know, often in this psalm, they repeat, let Israel say, his mercy endures forever. Let the house of Aaron say, his mercy endures forever. Let those who fear the Lord say, his mercy endures forever. Oh, give thanks to the Lord, it says in the end. Oh, give thanks to the Lord, for he is good, for his mercy endures forever. I mean, just a line, if Jesus is referencing this psalm, these lines must be going through their heads.
9: 100%. And that ancient Hebrew word that we translate mercy really has a fuller meaning. It's about covenant faithfulness. It's about God's love and fidelity to those he's entered into a covenant with. And that includes all of Israel by virtue of the covenant made with their father Abraham. But then in a very special way to the son of David, because those promises were given to David and to his heirs forever. And Jesus is that son of David. And, you know, in the course of the Passion, we're going to see him obviously rejected, tortured, killed, and all external aspects looking like he's rejected, annihilated, exterminated. But God's going to come through with those covenantal promises and raise him from the dead. And that gives hope to all of us. As he was raised, so we will be raised if we stay in covenant relationship with him.
1: Some beautiful thoughts and some really good context to have ahead of Mass on Sunday. We've been talking about it with Dr. John Bergsma. 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
9: I believe I do.
1: Yeah,
9: It's one of the biggies.
1: It's one of the biggies, indeed. So pick up a copy of Psalm Basics for Catholics. You can find Dr. Bergsma linked at sunrisemorningshow.com. Doc, really appreciate it. Thank you.
9: You bet. Talk to you next time.
1: I look forward to it. All right, it's 17 past. We're back with headlines right after this.
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1: Tennessee Governor Bill Lee is ordering an investigation after a failed lethal injection on a death row inmate last night. As Respect Life Month begins, the chairman of the U.S. Bishops Pro-Life Committee is asking for prayer and action to stop the spread of the abortion pill. And during his general audience yesterday, Pope Leo reflected on his recently concluded apostolic visit to France.
0: News at the top and bottom of each hour, every weekday morning here on the Sunrise Morning Show. And I'd encourage people to go to Catholic news agency, EWTN News, all the National Catholic Register posts. If you didn't get a chance to, because you were dialed out and very busy this past weekend when the Pope was in France, go see some of the images. It's been very cool. And very cool to hear sort of Pope Leo come back to Rome a little bit jazzed from the trip. You know, you can hear him in his voice. I was telling Paul this morning, you know, I'm used to popes talking really slow and deliberately. And Pope Leo is like, he's like your kid who just discovered a new Pokemon or something. Like, he's just, he's rolling. So, good on you. Of course, he's coming back from France just in time for the Feast of St. Therese. Pretty cool.
14: 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Matthew's symbol is a man because he speaks primarily to the house of Israel about the coming of their own king, the Messiah, the Anointed One. Mark's symbol is a lion, taken from his opening image of John the Baptist as a voice preaching and roaring in the desert like a lion. Luke's symbol is an ox, as he opens with a passage about Zechariah sacrificing oxen in the temple before the archangel Gabriel shatters his world. And John's image is an eagle, because his gospel takes a high, bird's-eye view of Jesus' life, written after and building on the other accounts. The next time you see an evangelist's symbol, you will have an insight into the very nature of his gospel account of Christ.
15: Catholic Way Bible Study. 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Power. Purpose. Find out more at cwbs.org.
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0: time for Bible Foods with Rita Heikenfeld. And since we are in between a couple of angelic feasts, because September 29th is the Feast of the Archangels, and then October 2nd is the Feast of the Guardian Angels, might as well talk about angel food cake today. Rita, welcome back to the show.
1: Well, you know, yeah, it's an angelic time right now, don't you think?
0: Absolutely. And also a time of harvest. And,
1: yes.
0: You know, this is a time of year that is, you know, throughout every kind of culture in the world, in the entirety of human history, people do things. They feel like a spiritual connection, right? We feel it kind of uniquely within our Catholic tradition. But everybody feels like you got to thank God somehow for this harvest we got.
1: Oh, yeah. You know, when you think of harvesting and different kinds of feasts, we're celebrating, as you mentioned, two angel feasts. September 29th, it's referred to Michaelmas, for the Feast of St. Michael. And Annie told me this. I had forgotten about this. It was actually a traditional day in England, Matt, to settling rents and starting or ending property leases. And when you think of some of her books, when people would rent from her, et cetera, they would do that on September 29th. And you think of so much of our liturgical year, the church celebrates spiritual feast days in accord with the natural year. And also, when you think of harvest, my gosh, right now, it is the time of autumn harvest. We're pulling a few carrots left over from the garden and some of the autumn greens. And some of the traditions I just love, when you think of carrots, people would harvest the rest of their carrots to use for the Feast of St. Michael. And then apples, you know, were right in that season, too, also a popular food to use. So I love that connection between the natural earth and celebrating our feast days. And then there's one really neat tradition that involves blackberries, and it's a tradition that when St. Michael was battling Satan, he threw him out of heaven. And guess where Satan landed? On a prickly blackberry bush. And there's an Irish proverb about it. It says, on Michaelmas Day, the devil puts his foot on the blackberries. So that encouraged people to get the last of their blackberries harvested and make a dessert for the feast. So there's all kinds of foods connected with these two special days.
0: Well, you know, you can throw blackberries on the side of this angel food cake. That your recipe that you're going to share. Actually, you have a couple of recipes.
1: Mm-hmm.
0: But, you know, as you're talking about St. Michael casting the devil out of heaven and him landing in a thorn bush full of blackberries, it reminds me of a song we used to sing in Sunday school. You know, I've got the joy, joy, joy, joy down in my heart. And there were all these other different verses, and one of the verses was, and if the devil doesn't like it, he can sit on a tap.
1: Oh, my gosh. That reminds me of my grandkids, yes, at Guardian Angel School. They would sing that at the Mass. What a joyful and fun,
0: yeah,
1: you know, and holy song. So,
0: well, and not sitting on a tack, but sitting on a blackberry thorn bush, it's a good equivalent, you know.
1: Yeah,
0: St. Michael is out there to do damage to the devil, and we're all about it. So
1: yep, and he can sit on a tack. Well,
0: absolutely.
1: Let's talk about the recipes today, too. There were different ones I could have shared, like angel hair pasta. But I thought angel food cake, right now, it's a good option because the recipe I'm going to share is unusual. It's called a speed scratch angel food cake with fruit. But I'm also going to have on my site my classic angel food cake recipe from scratch that I teach in classes. So this is a fun one. I don't know if you or Annie have ever made this. Have you ever
0: Never made angel food cake in my life, Rita, I'm embarrassed to say.
1: Well, good. Well, this one, the speed scratch one, you got to make with your kids because it's super, super easy and really good. So we're going to start with a box of angel food cake mix. I think it's 16 or 19 ounces. But buy one that says mix with water only. And that's the one that you want for this recipe. And then you can take a can, like a 20-ounce can, of any kind of fruit you want. Make sure it's packed in juice or water, not syrup. I've done it with crushed pineapple, peaches, fruit cocktail. Whatever you like. Just make sure it's not in syrup. So you got a can of the fruit packed in juice or water and a box of angel food cake mix. Basically, you preheat your oven to 350 and just beat that angel food cake mix with the fruit and their juices until everything's well combined, about 3 minutes. And you're going to use a large bowl because it's going to start to foam up a bit. And then

0: that into an ungreased 13x9 pan, because when you make angel food cake, it crawls up the sides, and if there's any grease at all, it won't
1: clip to the sides. Yeah.
0: Yeah. So, and I bake it on the middle rack until it's just lightly brown, about 25 or 30 minutes, and it's going to come out. It's going to be a little high, not real high like angel food cake. Then it's going to deflate a little bit, and then you just cool it completely. And if you use pineapple, once in a while the cake sometimes turns out a little bit sticky, but that's okay. And we cut it in squares and put a dollop of whipped cream and whatever other fruit we have. I'm telling you, it's delicious, and the kids love to mix it up, because as they're mixing it, they start seeing that foamy look. So
1: yeah, the chemistry,
0: really, really
1: the baking chemistry, of course. Yeah, and those bubbles also are kind of what make angel food cake be the sort of light thing that it is. But yeah, that's a cool recipe. I imagine the texture's a little bit different than an angel food cake if you got fruit in there.
0: Oh, it is, and that's what makes it heavier and not rise so much, too. And then, but it's a fun cake, especially for this time of year. And then my classic angel food cake, a couple tips, it uses cake flour. And if you don't have that, you can make your own. And I've got a recipe. It's a lovely, lovely cake. Rivals anything store-bought. And again, fun to make, but the technique's a little bit more complicated.
1: Angelic dessert recipes for this time of year when we celebrate both the Archangels and the Guardian Angels. Pretty cool. You can find both recipes linked in the show notes at sunrisemorningshow.com. Head on over to Rita's site as well and tell her maybe what cool recipes you have that you eat on different feast days with your family to remind you that there's a billion days a year, it feels like, where you can celebrate somehow, and food is one of the best ways to do that. Rita, have a great day.
0: I will, and I'll talk to you next week.
1: Half past the hour, here's Anna with news.
2: Good morning. Tennessee Governor Bill Lee has ordered an investigation after a failed execution of death row inmate Krista Pike. At last check, she was still alive and being treated at a hospital following two lethal injections. Her attorneys filed a brief in federal court alleging that the curtains to the execution chamber had been lowered twice during yesterday's procedure, blocking witnesses from seeing everything that was happening. The now 50-year-old Pike was set to be the first woman executed in Tennessee in more than 200 years. For a murder she committed at the age of 18. President Trump says he spoke to Israeli Prime Minister Benjamin Netanyahu following the incident on board a Dubai passenger jet headed for Israel yesterday. More from Mark Mayfield.
3: Trump spoke to reporters from the Oval Office.
4: And it seems as though the co-pilot was perhaps a terrorist or perhaps a whack job. And he stabbed the pilot.
3: The co-pilot is under arrest after allegedly trying to stab the captain and crash the plane. Trump said that Netanyahu told him a passenger who was a plumber by trade pulled the attacker out of his flight chair and somehow managed to level out the plane, saving the passengers. Israeli officials say they're treating the scene as a terrorist incident. I'm Mark Mayfield.
2: As Respect Month Life begins, the chairman of the U.S. Bishops Pro-Life Committee is asking for prayer and action to stop the spread of the abortion pill. Bishop Daniel Thomas said these affronts to human dignity demand our response. Two Massachusetts dioceses are expressing sorrow and remorse after a Massachusetts Attorney General's report has found nearly 1,000 children were abused by more than 270 Catholic clerics across three dioceses over roughly a century. The investigation began in 2019 and reviewed more than 300,000 pages of documents. Officials say most of the known abuse happened before 2002. The review found Fall River, Springfield, and Worcester diocesan leaders often transferred accused priests and failed to consistently report allegations to law enforcement. Investigators also found church officials sometimes failed to document allegations or used coded language. The Worcester and Fall River dioceses have apologized to victims and said protections have been strengthened. During his general audience yesterday, Pope Leo reflected on his recently concluded apostolic visit to France. From Vatican Radio, Isabella de Carvalho reports.
5: During his apostolic journey to France, Pope Leo visited Paris, Lourdes, and the northeastern city of Metz.
6: The trip was a gift not only for the people of France, but also for me. For this, I thank the Lord and all those who helped organize it.
5: During his catechesis, he retraced the different stops of his journey and how they show the strength and renaissance of the French Church.
6: The motto of the journey was that the world may have life. And these words characterize the gospel-centered nature of my meetings throughout the visit. For God alone, through His grace, can restore the Church and renew humanity. And it was evident to me that this is precisely what is occurring in Paris, Lourdes, and Metz.
5: He, for example, pointed to the collaboration between the Church, the state, public institutions, and civil society to rebuild Notre Dame. He insisted how the synergy for the common good should become the norm for institutions, political and social forces, and all those with civil and economic responsibilities, and that collaboration should be based on human dignity. The Pope then also mentioned the unforgettable prayer vigil in Paris with 80,000 young people and the encouraging increasing number of baptisms in France, which he defined as a beautiful surprise from God. He then also turned to the second leg of his visit, Lourdes and its Marian Shrine.
6: Especially pleased to make my pilgrimage to Lourdes in order to honor the Blessed Virgin Mary and to ask for her continued intercession for her children, not only in France, but throughout the world. May we learn from her how to establish a civilization of love that upholds human dignity and is marked by lasting peace.
5: In Lourdes, he also made a strong appeal to defend life and reaffirmed it in his catechesis, saying that every human life retains inviolable dignity and deserves to be cared for and accompanied. Lastly, the Pope also mentioned his time in Metz. In his catechesis, he reiterated for the European project that was based on peace to be renewed. I'm Isabella de Carvalho.
2: That's the news on the Sunrise Morning Show. 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
1: 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Gary Machuda now joining us from Michigan this morning to discuss more excellent insights from his book, Messiah, Old Testament Prophecies Fulfilled in Christ. It's from Emmaus Road Publishing. Gary, good morning.
15: Morning, Matt.
1: So we get to unpack Psalm 110 a little bit today. Now, I'm just going to start by reading Psalm 110, 1 through 7, because I want listeners to kind of feel the weight of all the stuff that's going on in these seven short verses. It starts off by saying, quote, "The Lord says to my Lord, sit at my right hand till I make your enemies your footstool. The Lord sends forth from Zion your mighty scepter, rule in the midst of your foes. Your people will offer themselves freely on the day you lead your host upon the holy mountains. From the womb of the morning, like dew, your youth will come to you. The Lord has sworn and will not change his mind. You are a priest forever after the order of Melchizedek. The Lord is at your right hand. He will shatter kings on the days of his wrath. He will execute judgment among the nations, filling them with corpses. He will shatter chiefs over the wide earth. He will drink from the brook by the way. Therefore, he will lift up his head." Gary, I just want to read that because it doesn't sound like a messianic prophecy. It sounds like 13 messianic prophecies in a single passage.
16: Yeah, yeah, exactly. And you even miss some parts. Like, for example, the superscript to this says the Psalm of David, right?
1: Yeah, so David's the one saying this.
16: David's the one saying it. And this sets up what Jesus says in Matthew 22, where he asks, what do you think of the Christ? Whose son is he? And the Pharisees say, the son of David. And he says, well, how did David, inspired by the Spirit, call him Lord when it says, the Lord says to my Lord, sit at my right hand till I make your enemies your feet? So how can David call his son Lord? You know, so, I mean, so that's a big one right there. Because if David's the one giving the psalm, then who is this Lord that sits at the right hand of my Lord, right? And so, yeah, there's so much packed here. I'm glad we have, like, a couple of programs to...
1: Yeah, to get into it a little bit. And let's not forget that the most famous inaugural Christian sermon of all time, when Peter stands out in front of the crowd on Pentecost and proclaims the gospel, he quotes directly from this same passage. The Lord said to my Lord, sit at my right hand till I make my enemies a stool for thy feet. And he, in case you're curious about who it refers to, Jesus or Peter says, let all the house of Israel therefore know assuredly that God has made him both Lord and Christ, this Jesus whom you crucified. Right? So Peter makes no bones about who this passage is about. But what are some of the ways that people throughout history who knew this was a messianic kind of prophecy, how did people try to make sense of it before the coming of Christ?
16: Yeah, that's just it. Is this a song about David? But it can't be David because there's things in it that doesn't fit David. Well, in verse 3, yours is a princely power the day of your birth, your holy splendor before the day star, like dew I begot you before the day star. Well, that David didn't pre-exist, right? So that kind of shows that that this messianic figure pre-existed. And then also the other thing that doesn't fit David is the Lord has sworn and will not waver, like Melchizedek, you're a priest forever. So...
1: Oh, no, we lost Gary. We're going to get Gary back. I'm going to complete a little bit of that thought. So in this passage, so David is saying about one of his descendants, you were a priest forever after the order of Melchizedek. Now, this is strange for a couple of reasons, because David himself is not a priest, right? And we don't really have a king priest in the line of David. And not only that, what's one of the reasons that Saul lost the kingdom and was told that he was going to be supplanted? It's because Saul was a little bit of impatient, waiting for Samuel to show up one day, and decided he was going to step in and offer the sacrifices himself and basically play priest. And that kind of move of arrogance lost Saul the kingdom and got
2: it
1: turned over to
2: David. Don't mess with the liturgy, basically.
1: That's right.
2: The lesson there. There's another king. I forget which one. It was in the days of Isaiah, the king did something similar, and he also...
1: He overstepped his bounds.
2: He overstepped his
1: bounds. He got out of his lane.
2: Yeah. Anyway, okay, I think we got Gary back.
1: We got Gary back. Anyway, Gary, I was just saying that, you know, it's very strange that David would talk about one of his heirs being a priest forever in the order of Melchizedek, because it was Saul pretending to be a priest and doing... unworthily the duties of a priest that got the kingdom taken away from him. So what kind of thing must David be pointing ahead to?
16: Well,
1: do we have Gary? I think we've lost Gary. Oh well, Well, Anna Mitchell, I'll just read to you a couple of the things.
2: Okay, you're going to have to revisit this conversation with Gary next week, because he's going to be much better at talking about this than you and I.
1: That's
2: but
1: fine.
2: Anyway.
1: Well, since we have a moment, Anna Mitchell, I will go ahead. I mean, you kind of got a taste for what Gary's doing here with this particular passage. But
2: sure.
1: It is the Feast of St. Therese, and I did want to share one more cool St. Therese Rose story. Some of you have headed over to our Facebook page and have weighed in with your St. Therese Rose stories. I want to hear as many of them as possible, because it is the Feast of the Little Flower, and she's known for confirming things or sending cool little experiences in people's directions to sort of tell them that they're loved or that God is doing stuff in their life. This is one from a lady named Sue Cross, who wrote up her conversion story at the Coming Home Network, and I excerpted it and put it in the comments on today's show post on Facebook. So Sue is an evangelical from England, and she'd been asking questions about Catholicism and decided to finally get up the nerve to go meet with the priest and discuss this strange recurring image that had been coming to her in prayer. And she says, quote, "I continued to tell him about this recurring picture I had when I prayed. It was of this narrow road that was strewn with obstacles, but I felt compelled to take. And when I stepped on the path, it was filled with rose petals. What could that mean?"
2: Hmm.
1: Nodding and unsurprised, the priest simply wrote on a piece of paper, "St. Therese of Lisieux," and passed it to me. He said, "I had never heard of her, but decided to do some research." My husband and I continue with our questions. She says, "I decided to do this research into the life of St. Therese. I read her book, The Story of a Soul, and remembered my mental picture of these rose petals. I was brought to tears when I read about her traditional association with roses. Unsure of asking a saint for their intercession, I braced myself and said, 'Therese, give me a sign.' That day, we'd been invited out to lunch at a particular restaurant. After the meal, I went to the bathroom, and I gasped. The whole of the surface of the vanity unit was covered with red rose petals.
2: Oh, my gosh.
1: And then as I left the restaurant, the waitress handed me a rose on the way out."
2: Are you kidding me?
1: She's like, "Was it a coincidence?
2: Gosh.
1: Maybe. But I felt like St. Therese was on my case."
2: Wow. Yeah, St. Therese does that. I mean, she said that she was going to spend her time in heaven, you know, showering.
1: Just messing with people.
2: It's totally what she does.
1: Letting them feel loved. Letting them know that God sees them and is trying to do good stuff in their lives.
2: You know, that's a really good point, actually. The whole idea of God seeing you. Because I remember in my single days, I got married when I was 29. And I remember feeling like, I remember somebody saying this in, like, we were praying together. And somebody was like, "I feel like, you know, God wants you to know that you feel like your name has been on a sheet of paper that just kind of got blown off his desk and he just sort of forgot about you." And he hasn't. Your name is still on his desk. Like, hang tight, you know, and have faith. And I know that there are a lot of people that pray that rose prayer and are really hoping they see a rose today. And I just want you to know we're praying for you, that God hasn't forgotten you. Whether you get a rose today or not, God has not forgotten you.
1: Yeah,
2: your absolutely. Name has not been blown off his desk.
1: And if you do have one of those stories, or if you want to read a few stories, including the one that I mentioned and a couple of others, I posted them in the comments again. If you go every day on our Facebook page, we post a little sort of show rundown notes thing where you can sort of comment on the things that you hear or the things that, you know, kind of you've been thinking about as you've been listening. Head on over to the Sunrise Morning Show Facebook page and let us know your rose story.
2: You know what just occurred to me? There. Today's the day that Will proposed to me.
1: Wait. He proposed to you on the Feast of St. Therese?
2: He did.
1: That's crazy.
2: I know. He's so good.
1: And don't forget that also you may recall that Pete Rose died a couple years ago at the end of September. And there on my feed on the night of September 30th, the Vigil of St. Therese was Pete Rose's statue in front of Great American Ballpark, showered with like just hundreds of roses. Scoundrel that he was, Pete Rose got roses from St. Therese.
2: And so did all of us.
1: Wow.
2: Pretty cool.
1: Crazy times. 13 till, we're back after this.
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21: We're joined now by Father Boniface Hicks. He's online at fatherboniface.org. He's the author of Spiritual Direction, A Guide for Sharing the Father's Love. And at the beginning of October, we get one of the saints who is perhaps most beloved in the entire church and has maybe the most widely varied fan base in the church as well, Saint Therese, the Little Flower. Father, what is your own relationship with Saint Therese?
23: Yeah, I mean, there are so many things that are quite amazing, about Saint Therese. Her whole doctrine of littleness, the little way, is such an incredible gift. And then her act of oblation to merciful love is also just a remarkable part of who she is. And between those two dimensions of her spiritual life, she captures so much of what is vital about growing in holiness, and does that in the most accessible way. Really, the universal call to holiness in the Second Vatican Council, I think, is most beautifully captured by Saint Therese as well. The models of holiness that we have had through the tradition always give the impression of, you know, we use big terms, dark nights and contemplative prayer, and then we get excited about different sorts of extraordinary phenomena and stuff like that. And it can be, I think, distracting and discouraging for people to realize the potential for holiness for the everyday person in everyday life. And Therese really helps us with that in her invitation to littleness, that it's not about extraordinary phenomena. It's really about receiving God's love, our dependency on Him, which littleness captures. I like to say that littleness is limitation that is lovable. You know, little children are incapable of doing a lot of things, and yet they are absolutely delightful to us. Yet when we feel incapable of doing things, we feel disgusting and useless, and her kind of twist, her master shift to littleness really helps us to see. I mean, before God, we are all infants. And we don't need to be ashamed of having the limitations of infants compared to His divine majesty. He delights in us. as his little ones. So that really removes a lot of barriers for receiving his love, and it's that reception of his love that really helps us, makes us saints.
21: Well, it's interesting because her concept of the little way is not a new concept within Christianity. As a matter of fact, you can see it even when Paul talks about, you know, God's power being made perfect in his weakness, or when Jesus says you must become like a child, right? That there is these concepts are ancient historic concepts, but every now and then someone will come along and phrase something in a way that, like, it suddenly makes sense in a new way to the world. And I think that that littleness, that childlikeness of Therese is such an appealing piece of it. There's this point at which she says, and I can't remember where, she says something to the effect about how, you know, she loves the Virgin Mary so much, and she's talking to Mary, and she says, except I feel sorry for you, Mary, in a way, because you yourself don't have a Virgin Mary to look up to and love. I'm like, what an odd but, like, beautiful kind of thing. And it's the kind of thing that a kid would say, right? Like a little kid. And yet it is also this sort of kind of profound meditation on Mary's unique position in the communion of saints all at once.
23: No, it's really true. She had a way of expressing things so simply that they at first come across as sort of saccharine or trite or shallow or something like that, until you realize, yeah, that's actually really profound. And it goes really deep. Yeah.
21: Yeah. Well, you know, this is kind of a neat person to reflect on for a number of ways, but I would wonder, maybe in your own ministry, in your own work, you do a lot of stuff with a lot of people. You know, she was in a convent. You live in the monastic world. She is a young girl who is a doctor of the church and has all these interesting things. But I also know you work with, like, Exodus 90, which is sort of known as being kind of like this hardcore dude thing that people are into. I wonder how maybe you've seen Therese's spirituality and her way of looking at the world resonate with even sort of a masculine expression of Christianity.
23: Yeah, on her deathbed, she answered the question about what littleness means. Basically gave 3 points. One is the total dependency on God that never goes away. The second is that everything that we have received. Even our own virtues are not our own, but God's treasures that he places in the hand of his little child for a time. And the third is, little children don't become discouraged by their failures. Little children fall often, but they don't hurt themselves very much because they're little. I find that to be the most helpful. You know, one of the things that I love about Exodus 90 is there's a continual theme, although it sets out these disciplines and these expectations for prayer that are challenging. How do you handle failure? How do you handle falling short of the expectation? How do you handle it by beating yourself up, by pulling yourself up by your own bootstraps, or do you realize that you're loved in your failures, you're loved in your littleness? And I find it to be a great remedy to a false machismo, and really helps us to open to the mercy that God wants to show us.
21: Thanks so much, Father Boniface Hicks, one of many people who've had some great stuff to say about St. Therese today. You can go and find some of those stories on our Facebook page, sunrisemorningshow.com. 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Back again tomorrow. 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
0: This Monsignor Tom Richter of the Diocese of Bismarck, serving Queen of Peace Parish in Dickinson, North Dakota. On the third Sunday of Lent, we read the Gospel of Jesus cleansing the temple. As we all know, the temple Jesus desires to cleanse is not a building, but our hearts. And he cleanses them not by repressing what's inside of them, not by abolishing what's inside of the heart, but by ordering it. I once read that the Hoover Dam was the most destructive river in the United States. It destroyed more crops, more property, more livestock than any other. It did more bad than any river in our country. And then the Hoover Dam was constructed. And this same river, with the same energy, with the same force, was now ordered, channeled, redirected. And that same body of water now irrigates more crops than any river in our country. What once did the most bad now does the most good, because it is ordered. Jesus does the same thing with the human heart. As the second preface of Lent says, that Lent is a sacred time which God uses to free us from disordered affections. And he can do that if we give him access. And we give Jesus access to the disordered affections in our hearts by prayer, penance, and almsgiving. And so, dear people, I wish to give you a word of encouragement on this third week of Lent to continue your generosity to the Lord so that he may order our hearts and purify them so that we may arrive at Easter rejoicing in the encounter with the risen Christ. God bless you.
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6: Here's your Real Presence Radio weather forecast for the Sioux Falls area. For this afternoon, we're looking at mostly sunny skies, highs topping out near 85, and south winds gusting up to 20 miles per hour. Slight chance of showers and thunderstorms for tonight with partly cloudy skies, lows around 70. Then sunny skies on Thursday, highs in the upper 80s. If you would like to underwrite the weather segment on Real Presence Radio, please call 877-795-0122. I'm NOCAMS meteorologist Corey Holrath.
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23: Brad Gray.
22: That's right.
23: We have the return of the B-Squad.
22: The return of the B-Squad. Brad, it's so good to be with you today.
23: And you too, Brandon. It's been a little while.
22: And it has. I think it was June the last time we hosted together.
23: That might be right. Yeah, I think you're right.
22: I left you in July to go to Ireland. And then
23: I think you had another trip in August. And then I was gone in September.
22: So equally at fault for the lack of the B-Squad over the past several months. But we're reunited and ready to go. So it's good to be back with you.
23: Likewise, man.
22: And I know we got a great show planned. We'll get to that in just a moment. But Brad, do you mind leading us in a prayer?
23: Sure thing. In the name of the Father, the Son, and the Holy Spirit. Amen. Heavenly Father, we give you glory and praise for this great and beautiful feast of St. Therese, of this icon of love. We thank you that you have called us to this simplicity that St. Therese lays out for us. Littleness of heart, knowing that you are a good, good Father who cares for all of our needs. We thank you that you're here with us right now. We ask for the gift of your Holy Spirit to descend in power upon this conversation, upon this time together. Strengthen us for the challenges that we face this day. Give us courageous hearts to respond to you without hesitation. And help us to follow the image and the example of your Son, Jesus Christ. And so we pray now in the words that he taught us as we pray, Our Father, who art in heaven, hallowed be thy name. Thy kingdom come, thy will be done, on earth as it is in heaven. Give us this day our daily bread, and forgive us our trespasses, as we forgive those who trespass against us. And lead us not into temptation, but deliver us from evil. Amen.
22: In the Father, the Son, the Holy Spirit.
23: Oh, and St. Therese, pray for us.
22: Yes. Amen. Amen. Thank you, Brad, and yes. Thank you to all who are joining us this morning here on, well, it's October 1st. It's not always that, I mean, we host the first Thursday of the month, but it's not always the first day of the month that
23: That's
22: we get
23: true.
22: To host.
23: And we're right in the midst of this kind of powerful stretch of saints that we have. Like, this is kind of a special point in the liturgical calendar where you've got the guardian angels and St. Jerome and St. Therese, it was the archangels, and then now the guardian angels tomorrow, and we've got St. Francis in here, and St. Faustina is coming up, and it's just like, I don't know, this part of the calendar is just like replete with a lot of holiness gushing forth.
22: Absolutely. And it, you know, when you think about the time of year too, right? The times have been changing. Yeah. The seasons are changing. We can see the leaves around us. I was out on a hike actually, over near, Itasca.
23: Oh, awesome.
22: Which is the headwaters,
23: my
22: right?
23: My stomping grounds.
22: And so we had a chance to go out there and just experience some of the colors and the changing of the seasons.
23: Love it.
22: And, you know, we have some banter time here later in the show, but, it's always a great reminder, you know, as we see the leaves change and the things change around us of the constancy of the Lord, and that even though things change around us, he is always the same.
23: Mm-hmm, mm-hmm.
22: I think there's a lot we can glean to just in the celebration of the saints, as you were talking about, right? The archangels, mm-hmm. You know, we have the guardian angels tomorrow, as yep. you mentioned. Our guardian angels are always by our side, and I'll share a story a little later on the guardian angels.
23: Excellent.
22: Anyway, we have a great show planned, and we have Maria Benes, who's going to be joining us here in just a moment. She is a perpetual pilgrim with the Eucharistic Pilgrimage. So interesting to learn about that. We know that as part of the National Eucharistic Congress, there was a National Eucharistic Pilgrimage.
23: Yeah.
22: There were several of them, actually four, that came from the corners of the United States. One actually starting in Itasca,
23: yeah, right.
22: at the headwaters. And so now there's these perpetual pilgrims. So we'll find out more about that. We have Deacon Thane Barnier, who is joining us to talk about a retreat called Ecclesia Domestica. Now, this is a really special retreat, actually. I've had a chance to speak on,
23: oh, cool.
22: on one of these retreats before. Men are just so transformed and moved by what happens on this retreat. So excited to talk about that. And then also, we have a special segment, which we're not going to get into just yet. We'll keep it a surprise. Yeah. Mostly because it's a surprise to us too, until the Holy Spirit starts moving in our conversation. But excited to just kind of get caught up with you all since yes. we've been apart for a while. So, without further ado, should we jump into our first guest?
23: Let's do it. Yep, Maria, thank you for being with us this morning.
0: Thank you for having me. It's an honor.
23: Oh, we're excited to have you. As we're getting started this morning, why don't you just begin by telling us a little bit about yourself?
0: Yes. So my name is Maria Benish, as you mentioned, and I live in Lincoln, Nebraska. I serve as the Director of Pilgrimages for the National Eucharistic Congress and was brought in to help plan the Northern Marian Route that actually started in Lake Itasca in 2024, as well as the Western St. Junipero Serra Route that started in San Francisco and processed across the Golden Gate Bridge. And after those four routes finished in 2024, the bishops and all of us on the planning team just saw the beautiful ways that Eucharistic encounter was reviving our country, and everyone decided we need to keep this going. So I have the great opportunity and privilege to get to continue to help plan these pilgrimages each summer.
23: That is so cool, Maria. So my family, I think, accidentally wound up being the one, like, lay group that wasn't a part of the organization that did the whole first day at Itasca. I think we didn't catch the message that there was a certain point at which it was just kind of supposed to be the perpetual pilgrims, and we followed all along. So I don't know if we saw you on the trip there, but it was like my wife, myself, and our kids were trugging along with all the perpetual pilgrims through Itasca State Park. It was just so cool. What an awesome experience that was.
0: Great.
23: Yeah.
0: Yeah, I hear Bishop Cousins went for a few days with them. I was on, since I was in charge of two routes that year, I was going across the Golden Gate Bridge at that point. But I hear it was amazing in Crookston as well.
23: Yeah, it was really cool to get to start off with it in that very first day, and then had the privilege of going to the National Eucharistic Congress and being there when the four pilgrimages, the four groups came processing in with, they each had different images, if I'm not mistaken, and kind of presented those in front of to the Lord in front of 60,000 people, and that was just so incredibly powerful.
0: Yes, those were the patron saints of each route, images of their patron saints.
23: Yeah, yeah. What was that like for you in terms of being involved in that?
0: Yeah, it's really hard to put into words. It's not very often that you get to be part of something that's never been done before in the church, and so it's one of those things that I think many of us will be unpacking for a lifetime, just all the graces. And, I mean, there were certainly challenges because also doing something that's never been done before, there's a lot of logistics and other things that need to be explained, but it was also worth it. And stories continue to pour in of how people have been impacted and really had life-changing experiences through both the pilgrimages and the Congress.
22: Yeah, Maria, can you just share maybe some of the most impactful stories that you've heard in the couple of years since the origin of the Eucharistic pilgrimage?
0: Yes, I think I'll start with telling one that I was blessed to get to witness myself. So in 2025, the St. Catherine Drexel route ended in Los Angeles over Corpus Christi weekend. And as you may recall, that had been a really hard year for LA. There were wildfires, and so we actually did Eucharistic procession in one of the areas impacted by the wildfires. And then the next day, we went to both the Palisades and the wildfires in the other area of LA. And in the Palisades, you may have heard the story of there was a tabernacle that survived from the church there intact, whereas the rest of the church burned down. And so we were able to do special prayers there. And then the Perpetual Pilgrims and I went to Skid Row in L.A. and brought the Eucharist there and were serving food to the homeless population. And when we pulled up, you could just sense the heaviness in this area. Unfortunately, just a few days before, the area had been raided by ICE. And so people were afraid to come out of their homes, and you could feel kind of the depressed that a lot of people were in. And so while the pilgrims were serving lunch, one of the Franciscan Friars Renewal, Brother Damiano and I, so he's the CFR, we were in charge of staying by our tabernacle in the van and asking if people wanted to come pray. And most people were just wanting to go about their day or go get lunch. And then we met this man who I'll call him Michael to protect his privacy. But initially, Brother Damiano started talking to him and asked him if he wanted to pray or talk. And he's like, no, I'm just here for the food, and went to grab his food. And then he comes back about a half an hour later and says, you know, since you asked my name, I can tell you really care about me and I want to talk to you. And so he started telling us his whole life story. And unfortunately, Michael had a very hard life. He had a difficult relationship with his parents. He had fallen into drug addiction and was saying that he was about to start trade school for the third time. The first few times he wasn't able to succeed in completing it because of his drug addiction. And so we asked him, like, do you want us to pray with you? And he's like, no, I just don't feel comfortable with that. And thinking that he was about to go on his way, I said, you know, Michael, I just think Jesus wants you to know that he has not given up on you. Remember that he fell three times while carrying his cross, and you're about to start trade school for the third time, and he just wants you to know, like, he believes in you. And at that point, Michael just started sobbing, and he then, like, just started sharing more that was on his heart, and then after about another 10 minutes, he puts out his arms and says, I'm ready for prayer now. And we never want to force people to pray with them. We always offer it, but we're like, are you sure? And he's like, who would I be to refuse a prayer? And we don't normally allow individuals to come into the van, but in this case, I made an exception and said, would you like to, we believe this is Jesus here in the tabernacle. Would you like to put your hand on top while we pray over you? And he said, yes. And so Brother Dami and I prayed over him, and it was truly a life-changing experience for him, because as Brother Damiano pointed out to him, once we finished praying, his voice had changed. Initially, he was very bitter, and the tone of his voice was very aggressive. He was swearing a lot. And then there was just this genuine joy after that time of prayer. And we made sure he knew that in any Catholic church, Jesus is there in the tabernacle. We also let the, it was Franciscan Capuchins that were in charge of serving the luncheon, knew him. So we made sure they knew to look out for him going forward. And it was really beautiful. And that's just one example of many stories.
23: That's awesome. That's awesome. You know, so you were talking a little bit about like the van and having Jesus. So it'd probably be good to just take a step back to and explain what is the perpetual pilgrimage and, you know, who is it that does that do it and what's that all about?
0: Yes, great question. So, in many ways, it's an experience like what the apostles had. The perpetual pilgrims are young adults ages 19 to 29 who are stewards of our Eucharistic Lord each summer and travel in the van with our Lord across our country. And so there's different routes, as we talked about, and we try to, eventually my hope is to get to every diocese, and trying to do routes that bring in like new areas. And what's really beautiful is they are not only praying with our Lord and setting up opportunities for Eucharistic encounter, but they're actually doing life with our Lord. In fact, it was a little bit of a learning curve that like sometimes they have to eat in the van while our Lord is there in the tabernacle. Wow. And or like they're like, are we allowed to like talk about our favorite family vacation? And so we have times where Jesus is exposed in adoration in the van, and obviously those are much more quiet times of prayer, group prayer. But then when he's reposed, they're like, wow, it's like the apostles ate fish with our Lord or went to weddings. And so really a beautiful, unique experience.
23: Very intimate, it sounds like.
0: Yes, yes.
23: So now there's kind of a blend of both kind of driving and walking too, right? They're not just driving across the country. There's a certain element of them processing by foot from place to place as well, right?
0: Correct. So there is, in each diocese, it's really beautiful that it's grassroots and they set the schedule. And so there's usually a combination of Eucharistic procession bringing our Lord into the streets. We've also brought our Lord into prisons, into nursing homes, into food banks. And then also, certainly there's usually more than one mass a day, actually, as we travel, and then periods of adoration, witness talks. And then another really special thing is the fellowship meals with the local communities where the perpetual pilgrims can get to know them. And sometimes, actually, people that aren't Catholic that have seen a procession go by then show up at a fellowship meal and want to learn more about the Catholic faith.
1: Wow, that's really special. Hey, Maria, I'm going to have you hold on the line. We got to step away for a quick break. We're visiting this morning with Maria Benes, who is the Director of Pilgrimages for the National Eucharistic Congress, talking about a perpetual pilgrim, and we'll on the other side of the break talk about the opportunity to be a 2027, so next year, perpetual pilgrim, if that is something that the Lord is laying on your heart. We'll continue this conversation in just a moment. Please stay with us.
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2: Hi, I'm Sebastian from Real Presence Radio. Let's take a moment to pray for those who have drifted from the church. In the name of the Father, and of the Son, and of the Holy Spirit, amen. Loving Father, we lift up all who have wandered from the faith. Touch their hearts, heal their wounds, and draw them back to your love. Send your Spirit to guide them home to the sacraments, to truth, and to your mercy. We ask this through Christ our Lord. Amen. In the name of the Father, and of the Son, and of the Holy Spirit. Amen. May they find their way home to the heart of the Church.
13: 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The Gospel records in Luke chapter 4 that at the beginning of his public ministry, Jesus preaches in his hometown of Nazareth and stuns, absolutely stuns, his relatives and neighbors by his authoritative preaching. The good people of Nazareth are so taken aback that they wind up trying to throw him off a cliff and stone him. Even Jesus' capacity to perform signs and wonders was limited by the suspicions and hostile expectations of Nazareth. Not much of a reception from the people who should have known him best. Now think about this. If this happened to Jesus,
3: how much more will it happen to us as we faithfully follow in his footsteps as disciples? 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The Lord will sustain you in your Christian life, even amid persecution.
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22: I'm Brandon Clark.
15: And I'm Brad Gray.
22: And we are the B-Squad. And what you've really tuned in for is our interview as we continue forward with Maria Benes, who is the Director of Pilgrimages for the National Eucharistic Congress. Before we were talking, before the break, we were talking about, you know, what is a perpetual pilgrim? Maria was actually sharing a couple of stories of impact and just bringing the presence of the Lord, the real presence, right, in the Eucharist, in the Blessed Sacrament to those. Talked about experience in Skid Row. And if you don't, if you've never heard of Skid Row, it is one of the roughest areas in the country. And so, you know, bringing the Lord into an area like that, truly incredible. Maria, thanks for staying on with us. I have a question. You know, you talked about bringing Jesus into prisons and nursing homes and all that. Like, how do you decide which locations you go to? How does that all of that get set up?
0: Yes, great question. So this is where we are so thankful for our local diocesan partners, because really each diocese, their bishop and their team prays and discerns where they should bring our Lord within their diocesan boundaries. And so I give suggestions and ideas, and then they kind of take it to prayer and decide from there.
23: That's so cool. Maria, so you had mentioned earlier on, too, like this is really never been done in the church before. We've had pilgrimages and that sort of thing, but on this scale, talk a little bit about that too, and also like what was there trepidation that went into this as you guys were looking at like this idea, can this actually happen?
0: Yep. That's definitely a question a lot of us were asking ourselves. I have learned a new level of trust that if our Lord wants something to happen, then it will. Actually, just one example of that was the Golden Gate Bridge procession. I remember coming, so I arrived like 5 days early in San Francisco, and I go to meet with the chancery in person, and the first thing my diocesan rep says to me is, we have a big problem. And not what you want to hear right before you're supposed to do this massive procession across the Golden Gate Bridge. And it was actually during the time of the Israeli-Palestinian protests, and there had been one that I think had shut down the Golden Gate Bridge a few days before. And so any type of procession or rally or group was getting like only an hour to get across the Golden Gate Bridge when we were originally supposed to have 3 hours.
23: Oh, wow.
0: And so we had to kind of replan in a few days how we were going to get everybody off the bridge in an hour. And on top of it, only 1,000 people registered, and then 4,000 showed up that day.
22: Wow.
0: way more. But somehow we got Archbishop Cordeleon off the bridge within an hour. Now, the rest of the group was still falling behind, but the police appreciated our efforts and let us finish. And in fact, then Archbishop Cordeleon did a whole series of prayers on top of the water after. So, yeah, it was just an example. But there were so many stories like that of, you know, it just really had never been done. And so we were kind of building the plane as we're flying it and figuring out processes and logistics. But, you know, it all came together the way that our Lord wanted, and really actually we're kind of amazed by how well it did work. And now we have a whole, like, way of doing this and a cycle each year of how we plan these. And so we hope to continue each summer.
22: It's kind of funny. I do event planning for my job, and you know, you try to plan for everything, right? You pre-plan and go through all the logistics and everything so execution itself can be really smooth, and inevitably something pops up. But you know what's amazing about it is like the things that you don't plan for, or like you were saying in having to, you know, figure out instead of 1,000, how to get 4,000 people across the bridge. It's like the Lord always accounts for that and mm-hmm. provides the grace and the means necessary. And what results is greater than anything we can imagine, Maria.
0: Exactly. Absolutely. He knew that many people were going to show up and we would only have an hour. And I still hear stories of how impactful that day was for a lot of people.
23: And they got the privilege of doing a pilgrimage at a sprint.
22: You know, Maria, I'd love to know a little more just about how you came upon the Eucharistic pilgrimage and then what brought you to your position now as director of pilgrimages.
0: Yeah, great question. So I only talked about one aspect of my career. There's kind of like two parts to my story. I'm a political scientist who has taught international human rights and public policy and stuff in the college classroom. And then I also have like ministry background. So I was a focused missionary. In fact, Servant of God, Michelle DuPong, who I'm sure you know in Fargo,
23: my sister-in-law,
0: was one of my mentors actually. And a good friend. She's your sister-in-law? No
23: yeah,
0: way.
23: Yeah.
0: Oh my gosh. Yeah. Like dear friend and mentored me, discipled me for a year. And then I was a youth minister stuff in the college classroom. And then I also have like ministry background. So I was a focused missionary. In fact, Servant of God, Michelle DuPong, who I'm sure you know in Fargo.
23: My sister-in-law.
0: Was one of my mentors
23: actually.
0: And a good friend. She's your sister-in-law? No
23: yeah,
0: way.
23: Yeah.
0: Oh my gosh. Yeah. Like

0: us to join, and I'm so glad I said yes.
1: That's fabulous. The Lord uses all sorts of winding ways to bring us where he wants us, right?
0: Absolutely.
1: So now you are the Perpetual Pilgrimage Organization group. You're collecting applicants right now for the 2027 Perpetual Pilgrims, right? Tell us a little bit about what sort of qualifications you're looking for and how someone can go about applying for that if they're feeling drawn by the Lord.
0: Yes, definitely. So kind of the biggest thing is making sure that they're a practicing Catholic in good standing. And then a big kind of virtue or charism we look for is someone that can be really flexible and adaptable. As you've heard from some of these stories, things very unexpected happen on pilgrimage. And so being kind of open to letting the Holy Spirit work in that, because sometimes those like twists and turns that we don't expect end up being the most beautiful stories. Mm. We do ask if they be able to walk 15 miles. It's pretty rare we walk that much in a day, but there have been a few days. And then also someone that's like flexible in terms of you don't get to choose always what you're eating because you're accepting local hospitality. Obviously, someone has food allergies. We certainly accommodate that. But you don't always choose where you're sleeping at night, and usually it's a different spot because there, again, it's either host homes or hotels or retreat centers. And then finally, someone that feels comfortable with media interviews, because you do have to do quite a bit of sharing about the beautiful things our Eucharistic Lord is doing with journalists around the country.
2: Wow, that sounds like a pretty incredible experience. As far as the application process, if folks are interested, how do they access the application, submit it, all of those things?
0: Yeah, if they go to our website, eucharisticpilgrimage.org, and then click on, at the top, there's different little buttons. Push on the one that says Perpetual Pilgrims, and then it has the application.
2: That's great. You know, just talk a little bit about, you know, for those who are listening, you know, how can this deepen their faith, their connection to Christ in being a perpetual pilgrim?
0: Yes. It has been such a blessing to see our Eucharistic Lord work in the lives of these young adults. We've now had 45 young adults. Mm. That's really all, the only people in the world are 45 so far that have gotten this experience. Mm. And a really cool fact is over half of them either are about to enter religious life or priesthood or actively discerning it.
1: Wow.
0: And that's just one example. Yeah, I know the statistics are like staggering. When we actually polled them all, I was shocked. I knew there were a lot. But and then even the ones that there's a few that have been called to marriage and other things, they really have said, like one of them was just telling me the other day, no mass and adoration is the same since I traveled with our Eucharistic Lord across the country. And then they see the power of encounter with the Blessed Sacrament in people's lives firsthand. And there's really nothing like it. It's really a once-in-a-lifetime opportunity. So we encourage people to apply.
1: Yeah, when else is it possible to spend your day in and day out with right there alongside Jesus? That's what an incredible opportunity for someone.
0: Absolutely.
2: What is the timeline on this? Because I'm guessing you guys don't keep things going through the winter, especially if you're walking through the Northland. So you're taking 2027 applications. Those are available now until October 15th is the deadline. So what does this look like when we get into 2027, Maria?
0: Yeah, great question. So offers are usually made right before Christmas in December. And then in January, over Martin Luther King Jr. Day weekend, is the formation and training retreat, where we'll fly them all out to a retreat center in the Indianapolis area. And then after that retreat, they then have weekly Wednesday night Zoom sessions that we continue training and spiritual preparation and prayer. And then the commitment is from May 12th to June 30th is the actual dates of both the prep and post pilgrimage retreat for the team, as well as the actual pilgrimage route.
2: Okay. And then, you know, on these routes, do they follow the original four routes, or are they new routes every year? How does that work?
0: Yes, they are new routes every year, and really hoping to continue to go to different places. We've gone to 40 of the 50 states so far.
2: Wow.
0: And then we'll announce the route in January. I can't share that just yet, but some really exciting, unique things happening in the plan for next summer.

0: That's wow. great. So, you know, we have just about 60 seconds left here before the break. To those who are sitting here listening and maybe the Holy Spirit is percolating some things in the heart, you know, what final message do you want to share with listeners about either being a perpetual pilgrim or, you know, really just recognizing the incredible opportunity that is here for those who they may know?
1: Yes. Just if there's any young adults in your life, or maybe it's you yourself, even if you're not sure, we like to say the application process is discernment. And so go ahead and apply, and we'll be praying for you all.
0: Awesome. Maria, thanks so much. Really yes. appreciate your time, sharing your story, and just the incredible impacts of our Eucharistic Lord on this pilgrimage each and every year.
2: And what a grace for our country. So thank you for being willing to work with us.
1: Yeah, thank you so much for having me. Praying for your diocese.
0: Wonderful. God bless you.
1: God bless.
0: All right, we got to head to a break. Up next, we have Deacon Thane Bernier from the Diocese of Sioux Falls talking about a retreat called Ecclesia Domestica. If you haven't heard about it, be sure to stick around because it is quite an incredible retreat, and we'll share all those details on the other side of the break.
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0: All right, thanks for staying with us as we continue Real Presence Live here this morning. You know, speaking of stories of faith and hope, that last interview, Brad, we just finished up with Maria Benes, who is the Director of Pilgrimages for the National Eucharistic Congress. Man, what an incredible opportunity to be a perpetual pilgrim, the things that she's experienced, the story that
2: amazing.
0: She's heard. Just any final thoughts on that?
2: I mean, how could you have something more rich and spiritually profound than spending, you know, what was it, like a month and a half?
0: Yeah, a month and a half.
2: Right there, day in, day out with Jesus. I mean, that's just getting the opportunity to go to a holy hour is a beautiful thing that you get to live in the Lord's presence there, but to kind of be like the disciples.
0: Yeah.
2: Spending your days with him. Like, I can't imagine that you could come away unchanged by that.
0: Absolutely. And there is an open opportunity right now until October 15th to submit an application. If you do want to be a perpetual pilgrim, just head to eucharisticpilgrimage.org and then look for the perpetual pilgrim button. And again, you can submit that application through October 15th. Mm-hmm. What an incredible opportunity, especially if you're a young person out there and in discernment. It was crazy. She said there's been 45 perpetual pilgrims, over half of them are discerning religious life or priesthood. So if you are in a discernment process kind of in between, you know, maybe this is a great opportunity to take a month and a half, you know, this summer and really lean into that time with the Lord, literally. But then into that discernment and where he's calling you as you encounter all these different things, right? The prisons, the nursing homes, going into homeless populations, really, you know, being Christ to others with Christ himself.
2: Yeah. And I think there's just a profound opportunity to not only, as you draw closer to Jesus, you also kind of, in a way, draw closer to yourself. You just discover your own identity and dignity and the Lord's love for you, you know, profoundly in that way. Like there's a way of kind of self-discovery in that as well. That like, that's always goes along with the growth in holiness is, you know, it's never kind of an emptying where I leave myself behind. I really kind of discover myself in that journey with Jesus.
0: Absolutely. So again, great opportunity. You can head to eucharisticpilgrimage.org and look for the perpetual pilgrim section. Fill out the application if you're interested in that. Or if you know somebody who might be interested, you know, feel free to spread the word and invite them to listen to this interview as it goes up on podcast. Have them pray about maybe now is the right time to be perpetual pilgrim. If it's not 2027, maybe in a couple of years or wherever the Lord is laying on your heart. So, well, switching gears now, we have Deacon Thane Barnier, who is a deacon in the Diocese of Sioux Falls. He's going to talk to us about a very incredible retreat. Now, there's one coming up for men in October. There's one coming up for women in November. We'll get into all of that. But first, Deacon, good morning, and thanks for being on with us.
7: Good morning. Thanks for having me.
0: Well, first, do you mind just telling us a little bit about yourself, Deacon?
7: Sure. So I am Deacon Thane Barnier. I am from the Diocese of Sioux Falls, like you said. I was ordained in 2018, spent the first 8 years of my diaconate assigned to St. Therese Parish here in Sioux Falls. So what a beautiful feast day today.
2: Yes, absolutely.
7: Feast of St. Therese. But in July, I was moved over to Vera McKinnon Hospital, our Catholic hospital here in Sioux Falls, to help out with chaplaincy. It was something that had been on my heart for a while. This felt like the Lord was really calling me to that. You know, a lot of what we do on our retreats is healing based, and I just really felt it strongly in my heart. This is what the Lord was calling me to, and Bishop agreed. I knew there was a need there. So I get to work with Father Dwayne Kaiser, who is the priest who brought me into the church 25 years ago.
2: Wow.
7: So I'm a convert. I grew up Baptist. My wife, Joanne, grew up Catholic, and we've been married 32 years. No children of our own, but 24 nieces and nephews who are constant facets in our life, and
2: awesome.
7: Many who live with us on a rotating basis, and just really blessed to be able to do these kind of things and have these opportunities that the Lord has put into our lives. Joanne's a very important part of my ministry with Ecclesia Domestica as well. Does almost all of our cooking and our catering, which is a ministry of love as well. So it's just been a real blessing.
0: Absolutely.
7: About 2 years ago that I came on full-time with Ecclesia Domestica. Mm. We were an all-volunteer organization for 16 years. We just knew that we were being called to do more than we could do with volunteers, and decided we were going to hire somebody to kind of run the day-to-day operations of the organization. And didn't realize that was going to be me at the time, but our founder was insistent, and eventually I said yes, and here we are, and now it's just taken off in amazing ways.
0: Wow, that is beautiful. You know, we definitely want to get into Ecclesia Domestica first, though. Selfishly, I'd love to know just briefly about your story. What brought you from the Baptist faith over to the Catholic Church?
7: Well, I think it's important to start off by saying I swore I'd never be Catholic. So if you want to hear God laugh, tell him your plans, right?
2: Yes.
7: No, you know, when Joanne and I got married, we were out in Missoula, Montana, where we went to college and where I grew up. And, you know, she had kind of drifted away from her faith a little bit, like, you know, a lot of kids in college do. Never really lost it, but was just kind of exploring. She's from that kind of poorly catechized generation, too. Didn't really understand it. Mm-hmm. So we were, you know, attending my Baptist church. And when we moved out to Sioux Falls, we just really didn't find a church that we liked. So she started kind of rediscovering her Catholic faith. She had picked up a book called Catholic and Christian by Alan Schreck.
2: Mm-hmm.
7: I cannot recommend this book enough to anybody who's considering the Catholic Church. It is written for Protestants that have questions about the Catholic Church. It's a beautiful book. And one day I just picked it up and read it cover to cover. And I think it's I realized I didn't have any problems with anything that was in the book. But I think it's important to note that, you know, there was a lot of pressure on me to become Catholic, and the more pressure there was, the more I pushed back. Mm-hmm. The only one who never asked me to convert was Joanne. And when all the noise stopped and everybody quit pushing, all that was there was her quiet witness of rediscovering her faith. And that's what cracked the door for the Holy Spirit to do the work. Because he's always the one that moves our hearts, right? It's like we can't convince anyone to become Catholic. We can just show them what the Lord has given to us and the beauty of the Eucharist, and then let the Holy Spirit work on them and impart that knowledge and that love that will eventually open them up and draw them into the church. And for me, that took about a year and a half. And my brother had moved in with us, was kind of rebuilding his life and going to Mass with us occasionally. And something that was said sparked something in him. And he's actually the one that explored RCIA. And you know, we did everything in our lives together. So it was just natural that I was supposed to wait for him and we were supposed to go through it together.
0: Wow, what an incredible story. Thank you for sharing that.
2: Yeah, I'm just curious. I wanted to, you know, so you kind of grappled with that being pushed by people. How would you distinguish the difference between pushing someone and inviting them? What would you say is a healthier way to, you know, urging someone toward the truth?
7: Well, there's a harsh truth that I think we as Catholics need to grapple with.
2: Yeah.
7: What I found out going through RCIA was that I had no problem with the Catholic Church. My problem was with Catholics.
2: Mm.
7: And I think we are our own worst enemies when it comes to evangelization. Because so often we can just say, well, you know, why don't you understand this? This is the truth. We have the truth.
2: Mm.
7: And we have to realize we have to meet people where they are with love. And not everybody is ready. The soil's not fertile enough. They're not ready to hear the whole truth all at once and understand it. And we have to be soft in our approach, and we have to be loving, and we have to accept the fact that most people aren't going to get it the first time. I certainly didn't.
2: Mm-hmm.
7: You know, it took me a long time to really understand what was there and what I was missing and what that meant. And so often, especially if you're talking with someone from another faith, trying to tell them this, you know, we have the fullness of the truth, can make them feel like, oh, so you're telling me everything I've learned is a lie.
0: Mm.
7: And that's not true. We all have the same Jesus Christ, the same Savior. But there is so much beauty in the Catholic Church. All we have to do is show them that beauty, and that will draw them in. We don't have to convince them at all.
2: Mm-hmm.
7: Just, you know, I think it's St. Peter who said we should always be ready to give an account of our joy.
2: Mm-hmm.
7: You know, if we radiate that joy and that love, people are going to want what we have. That's the best witness we can have, is that genuine witness of how Christ has moved in our lives.
0: Mm, absolutely. You know, that quiet witness that your wife showed, mm-hmm. right, that you were just mentioning. Mm-hmm. So I want to dive in here to Ecclesia Domestica. I think a lot of what you've been talking about, right, just, you know, this meeting people where they are, helping them encounter joy and radiating love, a lot of that comes into play when it comes to Ecclesia Domestica. So just tell us a little bit, first of all, what is this retreat?
7: So Ecclesia Domestica is a movement that started in 2009. our founder, Kevin Olson, as he likes to remind us all the time, is just a flooring guy from St. Cloud. He's just a regular guy that was struggling. He developed a devotion to Mary, but he's really struggling with what was happening in his family, in the world, in the church. And he kind of cried out and just asked, you know, Blessed Mother, what do we do? And, you know, he just got back a message in prayer from her. It said, look, defend the family, defend the church. Mm-hmm. And she told him to go start this retreat. And he's like, I don't have any idea how to do this. I don't know what to do with this. But after consulting with a couple of priests and the bishop, they just said, well, I think you better start the retreat. So they went for it. And started off a group of guys putting together a men's retreat where they could just encounter the Lord together and share their love for the Blessed Virgin. And this grew over the years, mainly in the St. Cloud area at the tech center there. And in 2019, when everything got shut down, that's when we started moving over into North Dakota, South Dakota. But really what our focus is drawing families to Christ through Mary. We believe in trying to help men and women embrace their true vocations as husbands and wives, mothers and fathers, men and women, and Catholics. And just strip away all the noise of the world and just help them encounter Jesus and connect with their true identity as beloved sons and daughters of God the Father who loves them.
0: Well, I think that's a great pausing point because yeah. we do got to step away for a break. So we're just getting started with Deacon Thane Barnier. We're going to continue our conversation on Ecclesia Domestica, the opportunities coming up for both men and women. Please stay with us when we return on Real Presence Live.
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9: 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If your sins are as scarlet, oh, what? 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They shall be made white as snow.
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11: This is Father Anthony Craig from the Diocese of Duluth. I really want to thank my parents today for giving me the faith of Jesus Christ and teaching me the ways of prayer, praying over us when we were sick, showing us self-sacrifice. My father actually was a deacon, a permanent deacon in the church, and he would bring us along as kids, because there were six of us kids, and he would bring us along to hospital visits or to work in the food shelf and doing all these various things for people in the community. And I learned ways of serving others through that, through watching my dad. And then my mom, she also was very self-sacrificial of herself. She wore the same pair of tennis shoes for about 10 years to show us that she didn't care about herself as much as the rest of us. And we got new shoes for every school year. We had all of what we needed and most of what we wanted. And the Lord really provided a great example in my parents to show me the way to really Christian servitude and prepared me for the priesthood.
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2: Yep.
0: Ecclesia Domestica. This is a movement to draw men and women, families closer to Christ through the heart of Mary. Is there anything better than that, Brad?
2: Now, that, I mean, that's, as a director of marriage and family life for the Diocese of Fargo, I'm totally on board.
0: Stamp of approval. Yeah, absolutely. There we go.
2: Yeah, and Deacon Thane, you know, so how did you guys come across the name Ecclesia Domestica?
7: So again, this is funny, but Kevin got that in prayer, and he had to call a friend and go, I don't even know what this means. So that was something that came from our Lord. It came from the Blessed Mary. You know, when he heard that it means domestic church, he's like, that's what this is all about, right? Mm-hmm. Defend the family, defend the church. And you know, Ecclesia Domestica, the church in the home, what it means is the family is really the first microcosm of the church, right?
2: Yes.
7: It's the first place where children really learn about the Lord. You know, my faith didn't come from going to Sunday school. My faith came from my parents.
2: Mm-hmm.
7: You know, my mother's the one who taught me who Jesus Christ was. And, you know, it's my parents who taught me how to live and love like Jesus Christ. And that's why that church in the home is so important. And the name just, it's become so core to who we are, because that's really what we need to bring back. We need to bring back that sense of a domestic church.
2: Yes, absolutely. You know, one of the things, the church has really been turning our attention to the aspect of accompaniment in terms of ministry these days, walking alongside others. And sometimes it can feel like, oh, this is kind of a novel move, like Pope Francis was really kind of cooking up something a little bit different here. But that's how God designed it from the very beginning. That's what humanity has been doing for all of humanity, is we've been intended, been designed to be accompanied by people who are further along in faith and in life, and to be mentored so that we can grow into maturity as sons and daughters of God, right?
7: Amen, amen. And that's something that, you know, really is a part of our culture with Ecclesia Domestica. You know, we have a lot of guys that come back over and over and over again. And it's everybody working together. It's a band of brothers, a band of sisters, helping each other to walk that path toward Jesus Christ. Most people that come for the first time came because somebody who's been before brought them. And 9 times out of 10, they come back. Very few people come to one retreat and never come back. Because it builds a culture of walking together and growing together closer to the Lord.
0: Absolutely. You know, we think about the family too. St. John Paul II wrote a lot about the families, and really saw family as the path for both the church and society. And I think we have to recognize, Deacon, that the family is the future of the church. Mm-hmm. So the church should exist to serve the family. And that's what I love about Ecclesia Domestica, is that's what's happening here, is helping men and women really, you know, own their vocations, especially if they're in marriage, their vocations as husbands and wives, but then also mothers and fathers, right? And this recognition that there's a lot of attack on marriage and the family. You know, we know the final battle,
7: absolutely,
0: right, over marriage and the family. And so we need to do all we can to defend them. And I love that, you know, Ecclesia Domestica is around for that, to not only draw closer to Christ, but what happens when we draw closer to Christ in our vocational call, as I come to unpack my identity as a beloved son and see myself as the Father sees me, that allows me to grow in my ability to be a husband and my ability to be a father and help my children see themselves through the eyes of the Lord. It all comes together, right? And starts at that very basic level of just understanding how we were created in God's eyes.
7: Absolutely. And there's so much noise out there. You know, the devil loves to tell us everything we're not, right? He wants us to focus on the things that we do rather than who we are. And we talk a lot about getting rid of the devil's lies almost every retreat, because it's such a core wound that all of us have.
2: Mm-hmm.
7: And, you know, I always tell people, people are getting sick of hearing it, I'm sure, but, you know, I used to tell people, hey, I'm a sinner just like you. And I don't do that anymore, because I'm not a sinner. Mm. I'm a child of God who happens to sin.
0: Mm.
7: Only the devil wants me to define myself by the things that I do.
2: Mm.
7: The Lord just wants me to define myself by who I am.
0: That's
2: beautiful,
0: good.
2: Beautiful. Yeah. So Deacon Thane, let's talk a little bit about the retreats coming up. So you've got a men's retreat coming up very quickly, October 9th through the 11th at the Abbey of the Hills down in South Dakota there. Tell us a little bit about that retreat.
7: Yeah, so the theme for that retreat, you mentioned John Paul II. Our theme is Totus Tuus, making a total gift of self. Mm. We really want to help guys get past the fears that make us hold ourselves back and keep us from going all in. You know, we as men are called, we're called to give everything that we are to our families, to those that we love, to our spouses, to our children, to our church, and to give everything we have, not holding anything back. That's the Lord emptied himself, right, and took the form of a slave and did that for us, for our salvation. And we as men, we're called to emulate that and give everything that we have for our wives and our families. And with so much selfishness in the world and social media and all the bad role models we have trying to tell us all the things we should value, that kind of selflessness is really looked down on. But that's really the core of what it means to be a man. That's why we were created. That's what it means to love with the love of Christ. So that's kind of the focus for this upcoming retreat. And it's not a silent retreat, you know. This is really an interactive retreat. So we have multiple speakers, that will give large group talks throughout the weekend, composed of, priests, deacons, and lay people. And then we have small groups. We talked about that accompaniment. We'll break into small groups throughout the weekend to kind of walk that journey together. And of course we'll celebrate the sacraments. We have Mass every day. We have overnight adoration, And we try to get every retreatant an hour of private spiritual direction with a priest or deacon or licensed spiritual director on the retreat, just so there's somebody there to kind of go through anything that comes up. And then on Saturday night, we do prayer ministry with people where we pray for healing for those wounds and deliverance from those lies and just help them shed some of those things that may be holding them back and receive that grace and that amazing healing power that comes from an encounter with Jesus Christ.
0: Wow, that sounds like a pretty incredible experience, Deacon. You know, talk about the impacts of a retreat like this. You know, we're talking about the men's retreat, so on a man's mm-hmm. life from the time he walks in the first day to the time he walks out the door.
7: Well, sometimes you hear the impact, it can be scary, but nobody leaves unchanged. Mm-hmm. Nobody. I don't leave unchanged. Every time we do one of these, I learn something about myself. It really, when you encounter Jesus, and when you do it in the presence of your brothers, in a space where it's safe, it's unabashedly safe to be Catholic. There's no noise, there's nobody to scoff at you, you can just be a Catholic man with other Catholic men. And what it does is it frees you from all that fear of rejection, that fear of being ridiculed and laughed at. Mm. And it frees you to be who you really are. And when you can get a taste of that, what it means to be who God created you to be, you experience a peace and a joy that does carry over. And I have seen guys transformed over a couple of retreats in unbelievable ways. I have seen them go from selfish and self-centered to completely all in for their families. I've seen guys come in just cripplingly addicted to pornography and leave free of that addiction. We've seen guys come in with other addictions, alcohol, drugs, and be delivered from that and freed from that. And it's not anything that we're doing. I mean, let's be honest. This is Jesus's work. This is the work of the Holy Spirit. All we're doing is providing an environment where they can have a genuine encounter with the Lord and allow him to work in their lives in whatever way they need it.
0: Wow, that's incredible. There's also a women's retreat coming up November 20th through the 22nd. We can start this, but then we'll have to take a break and pick this up in the top of the second hour. But this is going to be at the Nazareth Retreat House. Excuse me, let me try again. Nazareth Retreat House in Crookston. Talk about the women's retreat here briefly, Deacon.
7: Well, you know, the women's retreat started it's been about 4 years now. One of the priests, that's a part of the movement here, said the women of my parish want to know when we're going to do something for them. And the reply was, we don't do women's retreats. And he said, well, you do now. So we wound up doing that first women's retreat. And I'll be honest, it was terrifying. Because, you know, what do a bunch of guys have to offer a bunch of women, you know? And a lot of people find it strange that there's a group of guys putting on retreats for women. Mm-hmm. But what we found in talking to the women and asking, you know, what is it that you want? What they are most impressed with is just the way they feel loved and the way they feel cared for on these retreats. And that's because the guys that are part of this team, they've gone through that transformation where they've understood what their true role is as men and what it means to be men. And when we have these ladies come on a retreat, all we want to do is make them feel safe and help them encounter Jesus. And just having somebody who's there to serve them, to cook the meals for them, to make sure their bags are carried, those little things, that's what opens up their hearts to encounter Jesus.
0: That's incredible. We got to step away for a break. We're going to continue talking with Deacon Thane Barnier as we start the top of the second hour. Please stay with us.

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1: This is Franciscan Media's Saint of the Day for October 1st. Today we celebrate Saint Thérèse of Lisieux. Born in 1873, Thérèse Martin was the youngest of her parents' 9 children. 9 of her 24 years were spent cloistered in a Carmelite monastery in France. There, her days consisted mainly of prayer and hard domestic work. Though she dreamt of being a missionary, she recognized that her apostolate was in quiet acceptance of suffering. The little flower of Jesus, as Thérèse called herself, suffered from various illnesses during much of her life, including extended periods of delirium and fainting spells. During the last year of her life, she slowly wasted away from tuberculosis. Few saints of God have become more popular than this young nun. Perhaps that is why her autobiography, The Story of a Soul, is so widely known and read. Thérèse held a deep belief that all are called to perfection and could achieve it by practicing the little way that she had found. Saint Thérèse of the Child Jesus died in 1897 and was canonized in 1925. The patroness of priests and of missions, 100 years after her death, Pope John Paul II also named her a Doctor of the Church. There's more about the saints, along with inspiration and Catholic resources, at our website, saintoftheday.org. From Franciscan Media, this has been Saint of the Day.
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3: On November 17, 1962, the future John Paul II wrote a letter to Padre Pio asking him to pray for a sick friend. Bishop Wojtyła, writing in Latin, wrote in part, quote, "Reverend Father, I ask you to pray for a woman about 40 years old, mother of 4 daughters, who spent 5 years in a concentration camp in Germany during the war. At present, her life is threatened by a tumor," end of quote. On November 28th, a mere 11 days later, Bishop Wojtyła wrote to the famed Capuchin again, making it clear that he believed it was Pio's prayers that were answered, writing, quote, "Reverend Father, the woman from Krakow was instantly healed on November 21st before the surgical intervention. I give thanks to God. I also thank you, Reverend Father, on behalf of this woman, her husband, and family. In Christ, Carol Wojtyła, Vicar of Christ," end of quote. An amazing interaction between two great future saints. You can learn this and much more on papalartifacts.com.
4: 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Let's pray the prayer Jesus taught us. Our Father, who art in heaven, hallowed be thy name. Thy kingdom come, thy will be done, on earth as it is in heaven. Give us this day our daily bread, and forgive us our trespasses, as we forgive those who trespass against us. And lead us not into temptation, but deliver us from evil. Amen. God bless your day from all of us at Real Presence Radio.
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6: Brad Gray.
5: And we are the...
6: B Squad.
5: That is right. Wow. We didn't even practice that. That came out so nice.
6: It did.
5: We're not supposed to continue to talk about it.
6: We don't do, you know, usually do things real
5: yes,
6: nicely.
5: That is
6: why...
5: We're
6: the B Squad.
5: We're the B Squad. Yeah. Thanks for staying with us here as we continue into the second hour. Just a quick recap. In the first hour, we visited with Maria Benesch, and she is the Director of Pilgrimages for the National Eucharistic Congress. And we talked about perpetual pilgrims, the opportunity that exists right now until October 15th to submit an application to become a perpetual pilgrim, which will run May 12th through June 30th. It's a pilgrimage somewhere across the United States. They haven't actually revealed the routes.
6: Yep.
5: Those are going to be revealed in January, but an opportunity to travel quite literally with the Lord into all these different places. Mm-hmm. So if you missed that segment, I want to encourage you to check it out. We also began a segment with Deacon Thane Barnier. He is a deacon in the Diocese of Sioux Falls and is also now full-time with the Ecclesia Domestica Ministry. So before the break, we were talking about what Ecclesia Domestica is, the opportunities that exist for men, and we were just diving into the women before we got cut off by that hard break that just has no mercy on us. So Deacon, thanks for staying with us as we continue here into the second hour. Any final thoughts you have just about the women's retreat? I know you were talking about the beauty of men going through this transformation, then being able to give back to the women and just provide for their needs. Any final thoughts that you want to share there?
7: You know, it's very different doing a men's retreat than a women's retreat. And for me, you know, it really is an opportunity to really see the beauty of God's creation from a different side. The perspectives that the women have on certain things versus the men have on certain things, they're different. But they are complementary. And that's because that's the way God created it. We're not made to be adversarial. We're made to be working together in union and conjunction. And frankly, we're not really made to be working on our own. It's really when men and women come together in that love of the Lord, that's when magic happens. And it's been wonderful to see that on these retreats.
6: One of the things I wanted to ask you, Deacon, too, is I know that these retreats can be very large at times, over 100 people, and you said that each person gets an opportunity for an hour of private spiritual direction. How in the world do you do that?
7: I can't even explain it. The Lord provides. So when I went on my first retreat in 2018, I was shocked at the number of clergy on the retreat. I'd never seen that. Usually you go to a retreat, you're lucky if you've got one, maybe two, you know, priest or deacon there. And when we had our first women's retreat, we had 125 ladies on the retreat. It was crazy the size of this. And we had 28 priests and deacons there doing spiritual direction. Every retreat, the Lord provides us the number of deacons and priests that we need to provide spiritual direction and confession times and masses and all that. It's really amazing. And, you know, we get that clergy support because they see the fruits of it and they see the genuineness of it. And, you know, for us deacons, I know we've talked about this, the reason so many deacons are involved in this ministry is because we get to see the fruit of our labors in a real way that we don't always get to in our parishes. So often you work with people and you don't know if you've really made an impact, but when you do these retreats over and over and you see these guys come back over and over again, you see the Lord working in their lives, and that is so uplifting and life-giving to us, you know, as ministers of God's grace, to really reinforce our call to our vocation and really help us see the fruits of our labor.
5: Yeah, that's man, what a beautiful ministry. Again, men's retreat. Is it too late to sign up for the men's retreat? It's coming up October 9th through the 11th at Abbey of the Hills in South Dakota. If guys are interested, can they still join in at this point?
7: Yes, they can. A registration closes on Sunday. So they can register through the weekend. You can go to ecclesiadomestica.com, and you'll find details right there to get you into details about the retreat and then get you into the registration. And then the same thing for the women's retreat up in Crookston.
6: And that one's November 20th through the 22nd, you said, right?
7: Correct.
5: And that is at the Nazareth Retreat House in Crookston, which is a beautiful retreat center that that the Diocese of Crookston has opened up, and I know Beth, who runs it up there, does just a fantastic job in making sure that everything is spick and span and just perfect for those retreats.
7: Yeah, it's a beautiful facility, and she's been amazing working with us. Her and Jerrica have been great. You know, Bishop Cousins is one of our biggest supporters, and he's wanted us to come up there for a while, and when they opened the center, we made a pledge that we would bring a retreat up there. So we did a first men's retreat up there last year, and this will be our first women's retreat in the area. And we're really excited to go back and just to be able to be in that diocese where Bishop Cousins is doing such amazing work. It's really a privilege for us.
5: That's great. We like that guy, yeah. Bishop Cousins.
6: Yes, we do.
5: You know, we have about 5 minutes left here, Deacon. I want to make sure that we get to this portion because there's a new aspect of the ministry that you guys are doing with parish missions. And I want to make sure you have some time to talk about that, especially if any parishes in our local area are interested in doing a parish mission. You know, we always think about Advent is coming up and then, of course, Lent, and there's lots of great opportunities to do missions during these times as well.
7: Yeah, so this is a new aspect of our ministry. We had done some one-day retreats in the past, but really just kind of, you know, in the local centers, just really focused on ecclesia. But this last year we've been asked to come and do a couple of different things. So we've had some men's groups that have asked us to come and do like a one-day retreat for their men's group in their parish. We've gone out to New Hampshire and done kind of a mission trip where we spent 4 days kind of going to various parishes in the area and bringing the ecclesia story to them. And then we've gone down to Texas. They asked us to come down and do a four-day mission for spiritual warfare, where we went in and me and one of the other deacons preached all seven of their masses, and then we did two evenings of talks where we had, you know, 3.5 hours each night of talks and prayer, and then we did individual prayer ministry sessions during the days. So it's an opportunity for parishes to bring the ecclesia team in to help them with really whatever's on their hearts, whatever's on the hearts of their parishes. You know, we have a lot of different topics that we can speak to because we have such a variety in our team and people that have different knowledges and different skills. You know, we get called, the biggest ones are that we get asked to talk about our spiritual warfare, and then this idea of authentic Catholic manhood, authentic Catholic womanhood, and of course, you know, devotion to the Blessed Virgin Mary. She is our patroness. She is our queen and our guide, and we owe everything to the Blessed Virgin. So we're always ready to talk about her. But really, it's about serving the parish and coming in and bringing a new perspective into a parish that sometimes people won't hear from their own pastor just because of their hardness of heart. Sometimes we can come in, speak that same message, and they'll hear it differently than they would from their parish priest.
6: Wow, I mean, I love that. I love the idea. I love the what you guys are focusing on, because there is a battle, as St. Paul talks about, our battles with not with flesh and blood, but with principalities and powers. Brendan's laughing.
5: Almost messed that
6: our
5: one up.
6: Our battles with flesh and blood. Pick up your sword. Yeah. But I mean, and the aspect of what does it mean to be a man, an authentic Catholic man or an authentic Catholic woman? There's a lot of false narratives around there that leave us confused and trying to figure things out, and oftentimes going the wrong direction in our attempt to answer that question. So, I mean, it's definitely stuff that people really need to be formed in and to receive their own dignity and identity in all of that.
7: Absolutely. And, you know, a lot of times parishes, they look at a mission, they look at bringing in some of these big speakers, and it's cost prohibitive for some of these smaller parishes. You know, we want to set up a format that works for the parish, and we want to be able to do it financially in a way that makes it possible for them. You know, all we want to do, we're not trying to make a bunch of money, we just want to break even. So, you know, we will work with a small parish to say, this is what's going to cost us, and then we'll figure it out from there. So we don't have a set fee we charge. You know, we want to make it best for everybody. And so far that has worked out wonderfully for all parties involved, because it's the Lord making the determination. And, you know, we put this mission in the hands of the Blessed Mother, and she has just carried us to new places we never thought we'd go. In the last 2 years, we've gone from doing 2 retreats a year to last year, we did 7 retreats and 4 wow. parish missions, in 8 different dioceses and 5 different states.
5: Wow.
6: Awesome.
5: 8 different dioceses and 5 different states. That's incredible. Deacon, we only have about 45 seconds left here. Any final thoughts you want to share with our listeners about Ecclesia Domestica, the upcoming retreats, and even the parish mission opportunity?
7: I just want to encourage everybody to, you know, go to the website, ecclesiadomestica.com, explore what these opportunities are. Both for the parish missions, but also for these 2 retreats. really pray and ask, is the Lord putting it on your heart that you should come to one of these retreats? Encounter him in a different way. That's really what it's all about for us. It's just bringing more people into Jesus's life, or Jesus into their life, through the heart of the Blessed Virgin Mary. She is our patroness, our guide, and she loves us. She is our mother. And I just want to encourage everybody, open your hearts and listen. See if the Lord is speaking to you.
5: That's beautiful. Deacon, thanks so much for your time. Absolutely loved our conversation this morning.
6: Yeah.
7: Absolutely. God bless you guys, and Mary keep you.
5: Thank you. You as well. All right, that was Deacon Thane Barnier. He is with the Ecclesia Domestica Ministry. Again, you can head to ecclesiadomestica.com to learn more.
6: Two C's on Ecclesia there, right?
5: Yes.
6: E-C-C-E-S-I-A.
5: If it's not easily spelled.
6: Yes.
5: Yes. Thank you, Brad, for that. Ecclesiadomestica.com. We do have to step away for a break. When we return, we're just going to break down some of the things that we've talked about this morning, and just share some reflections that we've had just over the past summer since we haven't been together.
6: I know.
5: Here we go. B Squad coming back just a couple minutes.
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1: All right, we are back on Real Presence Live. Thanks for staying with us. And Brad, it's good to be with you again this morning.
2: Oh man, it's great. It's great, Brandon. 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
1: I know, absolutely. And everybody can hear just how bad we are.
2: That's right. And we don't hide it well.
1: We're glad to share that with you. So they keep bringing us back. That's their fault. We are here. We just finished up a great conversation with Deacon Thane. I want to encourage you to check out ecclesiadomestica.com, Ecclesia with two C's, E-C-C-L-E-S-I-A, domestica.com, to learn more about the men's and women's retreats that are coming up, and then, you know, the parish mission opportunities. So, Brad, we have some time just to share some reflections, and, you know, we wanted to just, I don't know, take a little bit of time and catch up with all of our friends who are listening. Yes. The last time I think we hosted together was in June. Yeah. Since that, I have gone to Ireland. That was in July. Yeah, not to brag, but it was awesome.
2: Not to brag, but I'm gonna.
1: Ireland really opened up an incredible journey for me with the Lord. And I don't even think I've shared this with you yet, but They have a mountain there called Croha Patrick.
2: Oh, yeah.
1: Which is called Ireland's Holy Mountain. And St. Patrick fasted and prayed up there for 30 days. It is a 2,500 foot ascent.
2: Wow.
1: And that's not in, that's in elevation. That's not in, what's the other word? Yep. This is why we're the Beast Squad.
2: Exactly.
1: When you get to the last 2/10 of a mile, it goes up 1,000 feet.
2: Really?
1: So it's basically, you know, straight up. And I'd had this opportunity earlier when we were in the Gap of Dunloe, and we were on this path and everything. And, you know, I like the outdoors. Mm-hmm. Never really gotten into anything outside of hunting, but I saw this wall of rock, and it was loose rock, and it was almost straight up on this hike in the Gap of Dunloe. And I looked at Tony. I'm like, I think I got to go climb that.
2: I don't like my life any longer. And, so let's just do this.
1: Yeah, exactly.
2: Right?
1: You know, let's go take some risks. And, to my surprise, she's like, okay.
2: Really?
1: So I climbed it. And I slid back, scraped up my arm a little bit, and I was like, that was awesome. And then I got to the top, or what I thought was the top, and then I had to go up another hill, and then I got to the top of that, or what I thought was the top, and then I had realized that to get to the top point was another climb. So I got up there about 20 minutes ahead of the other group that we were with and everything, and, you know, I was talking to Laura. I was like, that was so cool. And then I was talking to Monsignor Schlesselman, a good priest friend of ours who was with, and he was telling me about Croha Patrick.
2: Is that where Patrick fought the demon or whatever?
1: I don't know.
2: Okay.
1: I do know it is a pilgrimage site though for people of Ireland, and some people will climb up on their knees actually. Mm. I did not do that. Maybe next time. So he was telling me about it, and it worked out to be able to climb it. Uh-huh. And, you know, on the way up, you know, I'm just having this experience with the Heavenly Father, right? And, and my prayer is, Lord, help me to see me as you see me. And just this opportunity that I never had with my earthly father. Not that he's gone. He's still alive, but, you know, these are things, adventures and stuff like that, that I never did. Mm. But as a boy and as a man, you realize there's this wilderness in your heart to be discovered, right?
2: Beautiful. I love that.
1: And so this began a whole hiking journey for me. When I got back, I took the kids on an 8-mile hike at Detroit Mountain, which is a ski facility in Detroit Lakes, Minnesota. I had a retreat out in Virginia in August, and I went on a 8-mile hike in the Appalachian Mountains. Wow. I didn't know that it was that the section I chose, because it's on the Appalachian Trail, which is a really, really long trail. I didn't know I chose the roller coaster, which was the hardest section.
2: Oh, is that right?
1: Yeah. So it goes up 2,700 feet and then down into the valley where the river comes through, 2,700 feet, and you got to go up again. And so that was exciting. And then most recently, I was just out in Montana, and I did a 10-mile hike in Montana in the mountains. They call it Gates of the Mountains. It's just incredible. It's like the further you get into the mountains, the more beautiful it gets.
2: Wow.
1: And so I've just been on this discovery journey and growing in my relationship with the Heavenly Father and spending time with Him as my Father and speaking into my life. And it's really impacted me as a husband and father.
2: Yeah.
1: And recognizing that, like, these are opportunities that I need to give to my own children, especially my son. And so we've kind of made it a thing in our family to do some hiking together and go to Maplewood as the leaves are changing and stuff. But, you know, there's something to be said, Brad, about exploring the wilderness itself, but then the wilderness of the heart and how you can combine the two.
2: Absolutely. And, you know, one of the things that's really hitting me right now as you're sharing that is, you know, so my boys and I, every year we do an annual boys weekend.
1: Mm.
2: Lisa will take the girls and they'll go do a girls weekend. And this last time we, you know, we'll have fun together. We'll build stuff. We'll watch movies. We'll eat lots of food. And, my boys and I, every year we do an annual boys weekend.
1: Mm.
2: Lisa will take the girls and they'll go do a girls weekend. And this last time we, you know, we'll have fun together.

0: But the story of Case Keenum, who filled in for the Bears last Monday night or whatever, and his kids had never seen him play. And I was really moved by how he said that he's built a culture in his family about Keenums do hard things.
1: Yes.
0: And I was struck by that. In fact, I was praying with that this morning about, like, I really think that there's something profound, something that draws a deeper goodness out of us in doing difficult things like the hikes that you're talking about, that you kind of rise to the occasion and your best self comes forward.
1: Absolutely. This past Sunday, I had to go clear my head because I had a difficult situation caused by myself. Mm. But I had to go clear my head, and I went on. There's this North Country Trail. It goes all the way from Lake Sakakawea out to Vermont.
0: Wow.
1: It's 5,200 miles. And so there's all these different trailheads along the way. So I chose one of the trailheads in Itasca. It was a 14-mile hike. And, I hit the 7-mile mark. Had to turn around, and that's at that point you realize, like, you hiked out 7 miles, now you're going back 7 miles. And then when I hit the 12-mile mark, that was the point where now I'm getting into the last 2 miles, and the last 2 miles that I've never hiked before on this distance, right? And as I was reflecting on a conversation I had with one of my business mentors, he was talking about how he takes his kids on hikes and everything. And we have to, as men, learn that adversity is a part of life.
0: Yes.
1: And in taking on these hard things, as you're talking about, we can see that we can overcome adversity. Mm-hmm. And as we take on that adversity, it actually calls us to that higher level as men. And obviously, like, we're not taking on that adversity alone. We're walking with the Lord in that adversity, mm-hmm. right? And so there's this recognition that not the pull us up by the bootstrap mentality, but like, with you, like, Philippians 4:13, with God, all things are possible. I can do all things in him who gives me strength, right? And so, like, we're recognizing that even in the face of difficulty, God is with us and God will give us the strength we need to get through. And so as we're talking with our children, right? And we're raising our families, it's like, I have been out there doing difficult things and facing adversity physically, and mentally challenging as well at times, especially when your legs are getting tired, climbing up a mountain.
0: For sure.
1: But being able to get to the end, I remember coming off that mountain, Croha Patrick, which is really kind of where a lot of it began. And I saw Tony and I wept.
0: Mm.
1: And like, I was like, I don't even know why I'm crying. but like, it was just this recognition of, I just accomplish something great, right? Mm-hmm. And you always think about Benedict the 16th, right? And we say, we're not made for comfort. Yes. We're made for greatness. I just accomplished something great with the Lord. How do I take that and bring it into all the other areas of my life?
0: Right. And I mean, that's kind of the MO for our diocesan men's ministry, is made for greatness, because there is something that's inescapable in us. Like, we sense that we should be, like, there should be something noteworthy. There should be something magnificent about us. We don't, even the ancient Greek philosophers talk about this magnanimity and how we have this tug toward greatness. And that's inbuilt. That's, God ordained in us that we are made for greatness. We're not made to be mediocre. We're made to be saints. And now, well, these different ways of, like, scaling mountains and that sort of thing can be a means toward it, but ultimately that greatness that we're made for is the depth and authenticity of God-like love.
1: Yes.
0: That's one of the things that I've found. So I've been doing these classes with Father Boniface Hicks for spiritual direction. And during one of the classes, he was talking about how all of the experiences in this life are like echoes or reflections, like the things that we learn about God and that sort of thing. We get some sense about it, but it's always, there's almost always more hidden than there is revealed, right? That we see, how the scriptures put it, we see now indistinctly as in a mirror, then we shall see face to face, right? And how it's almost like Plato's images of the shadows on the cave, that we don't see the real realities, we see the shadows. And there's something really powerfully true about that. Like, heaven is going to be so much richer and grander than what we understand of the Lord God right now, which is why Thomas Aquinas, at the end of his life, after having had this vision with God, you know, he wrote the Summa Theologica, which is still considered one of the greatest works of theological and philosophical masterpiece in the church's history. He says, all that I've written is so much hay, so much

0: like it's worthless, right? Compared to the reality that I've seen. So all of that is like, we're just overcome by the truth that we get to encounter. And it's nothing compared to the reality. But Father Boniface talked about how the one thing that is heavenly is love. Like the love that we experience right now is the very love between the heart of the Father and the heart of the Son. Like that's not shrouded. That's like we're drawn into that. We encounter that and we are overwhelmed by it, right?
1: Yeah, absolutely. And you know, being overwhelmed, I know we got to head to a break here, but being overwhelmed by the love of God is something that that we can experience each and every day, mm-hmm. right? And it starts by putting ourselves in the presence of God mm-hmm. and letting Him just wash over us in grace and in love, in mercy, and a recognition that at the end of the day, we are His beloved sons. My wife and daughters are His beloved daughters. Mm-hmm. And sometimes it's an emotional experience, you know, just that I'll have days where I don't know, out of the blue, I'll just start like tearing up because I'll have this like profound experience of God's love in mm-hmm. my life and how much I am blessed. And it comes and goes. But it's always good to remember those moments because God is always present. He does always love us. And, you know, we'll have these summit experiences, yep. right? Like when you go on retreat, and then you'll have the day to day walk. God is ever present in each of those. And so, you know, I think finding ways to encounter Him each and every day, whether it's out in the wilderness, in the midst of family life, in the midst of changing diapers or driving to work, whatever it may be, God yeah. is always there. So, we got to step away for a break. We're going to continue visiting here. We have the gospel of the day that we want to break down mm-hmm. and reflect on. So much more to come here on Real Presence Live. Please stay with us.
2: This is Real Presence Live, where the focus is not on the evil around us, but on conversion and mercy through the good news that is always good. 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
3: This is Father Bo Brown from the Diocese of Duluth. A lot of times us as Catholics, we struggle with the Holy Spirit because the Father is so approachable. He has a name that's very, that we all know, right? That we can relate to, and the Son as well. And when you get the Holy Spirit, oftentimes He can take this kind of back seat in our relationship with God. And we see early on in the book of Acts and in the disciples in the early life of the church, we see how they live with the Holy Spirit and they express to us what it's like to live with Him and how He both sanctifies what they do and their ministry and gives them special gifts, and also how He sanctifies their own lives. And they talk about how the Spirit brings certain effects in their life, like joy and peace, patience, kindness, generosity, self-control. So I think it's good for us to think about today. What's our relationship with the Holy Spirit like? Is He a real person in our lives? We have the same kind of relationship with Him that we have with the Father and the Son.
4: 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St. John Paul II called for a new evangelization, an act of love meant to reintroduce all the faithful to the love of Jesus Christ. This act of love has never been more urgent. In his work, The Judgment of Nations, historian Richard Dawson notes, "The hope of the world rests in the last resort on the existence of a spiritual nucleus of believers who are bearers of the seed of unity. If we have faith in the power of the Spirit, we must believe that even these evils can be conquered. For the powers of the world are blind powers which are working in the dark. They are powerless against that Spirit who is the Lord and giver of life, and against those higher powers of spiritual understanding and love which are the essential gifts of the Holy Spirit. The battle for the world is first and foremost spiritual. Are you ready for battle today?"
5: Catholic Way Bible Study. 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
2: 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Now, back to the show.
1: All right, back on Real Presence Live. Good to be with you. I am Brandon Clark.
0: And I am Brad Gray.
1: Wow.
0: I almost said Brandon Gray, actually.
1: You almost did. We've had those moments before where yeah. We didn't remember our names.
0: I am who?
1: I am. Do you know who I am?
0: Yeah.
1: No, but we're the B Squad, and we are enjoying hosting here on Real Presence Live. We host the first Thursday of the month, usually together. We have been on hiatus, not because we've been fighting, but because we've had other things happening for work. I travel for my job about once a month, doing events across the country. Brad.
0: Yeah, you know, I missed the last month, and it was actually really an awesome experience. So, our department, Catholic Education and Formation, got to go with Bishop Fulda out to, Father John Ricardo's, Act 29 facility for the Leadership Immersive.
1: In Michigan, right?
0: In Michigan, out by Detroit.
1: Okay.
0: And it was just such a cool, powerful experience. And Father Ricardo, of course, he does a phenomenal job of laying out the kerygma, the basic gospel message, in a way that's really compelling and powerful. The gospel is itself compelling and powerful. But he gives an intelligibility to it that I think is just profound and moving. But he also challenges leadership teams to change the way that they do their planning. And it was really a powerful experience for us, because he talks about how a lot of times what we'll do is we'll bring our ideas, our brainstorms, we'll get together as a group and kind of bring the best thoughts of trying to decipher what is the problem we're dealing with, what are the challenges that we have, and kind of work through those sorts of things as best we can and try to identify, okay, what's the most intelligent way forward in this? And then we'll kind of, as we're laying this out and rolling out our plans, we'll ask the Lord to guide us in this and to lead us, to bless these efforts and that sort of thing. And he basically makes the point that that's completely backwards. Like what we should be doing, and he speaks of it as restoring the initiative to God, which is like, what is it that you want, Lord? What is it that you want to do? And so that as a team, as a family, we go before the Lord first. And we did this multiple times throughout the course of that week, where we'd go into adoration for half an hour and we'd have certain questions that we're asking, like, what is the biggest challenge that we're facing right now? What do you most want for us right now, Lord? And both on the individual level and as a group. And then just see what he says.
1: Mm.
0: And then when you come together after that, you just throw all of the things that the Lord has been saying to you on the table and have a conversation about them. You detach from them so that I don't feel like this is my idea. This is just what the Lord was saying to me. Let's kind of figure it out together as a team. And so it's kind of a collective group discernment versus just like praying individually about this. And I just like, it's so powerful. It's so profound. The way that he kind of lays out a vision for really making sure that we're disciples of the Lord and not kind of trying to take over, just kind of put your stamp of approval on the things that we've come up with, Lord. But like, let's make sure that we're about what you're about, right?
1: You know, last time I hosted, we visited with a priest from, the Diocese of Sioux Falls, and he had started a group called Quo Vadis. They went up into the Black Hills with these young men. It was a discernment retreat. He told the story of Quo Vadis, right? Do you know the story?
0: I don't, I know the St. Peter story.
1: So Peter's leaving Rome, mm-hmm. right? He's told to leave Rome because things are getting crazy. And Jesus appears to him and he sees Jesus carrying the cross and he's walking the opposite direction, mm-hmm. right? Mm-hmm. And the question is like, where are you going? Right? Quo Vadis. Jesus is like, I'm going back to Rome to be crucified. And so Peter
0: again, because you were leaving, right?
1: And so Peter turned around and walked back in, right? Yeah. And I think that just speaks so much to what you were just talking about, is like, we can get in our own ways sometime, mm-hmm. And can in some ways get in God's way, although he can work all things toward our good, of not stopping and like just being like, okay, Lord, what do you want here?
0: Mm-hmm.
1: this is what I want, but what do you want? And maybe the two are congruent, right? Maybe like what I want is what you want, or maybe it's in a different sort of way that I haven't actually looked at it. But I think it's so easy to just go through life and, especially like we're about to welcome our fourth into the world in a month and a half. So we'll have four, five and under.
0: Wow.
1: And like you just get caught up in the crazy, right? And
0: understandably.
1: Yeah. And so like you try to make your way, and like we just put in an HVAC system and stuff because Tonya pregnant during the summer and not having air conditioning, like it was very clear, like from my wife and discernment, that we needed to install some air conditioning. But like actually taking the time to stop, right? And say, Lord, what do you want here? Mm-hmm. I think it's a great reminder. So I appreciate you bringing that up because I think it's so easy to not do that,
0: right?
1: And to just be like, oh Lord, I know you're with me, which is good, right? Yep. That recognition of eternal presence. Mm-hmm. But like, we might be able to save ourselves a little bit of a heartache and headache and confusion and cloudiness if we would just take the time to stop and give God the time to speak into things.
0: Yeah. And sometimes just going the wrong way altogether, right? Like ultimately as Christians, what we want to be doing is to be doing what God is calling us to do. And, you know, so Deacon Steve Sponskowski, Deacon Tom O'Keefe and I are doing a podcast with our Diocesan Sent podcast. And we've been going through the book, The Soul of the Apostolate. Mm. And it talks about Jean-Baptiste Chotard. It talks about how in the apostolate, there can be a danger there that I get kind of caught up with, sometimes even intoxicated with the fruits and the results of my work, and kind of become like this thing becomes the purpose instead of serving the Lord, instead of following where the Lord is leading. And, you know, so he's constantly urging how important it is to be going into the interior life. Like, if you want to be involved in the apostle, if you want to be doing the Lord's work, which every one of us is called to do, like, this is not an optional aspect of being a Christian. I love Father Mike speaks of it as, like, if you're not on mission, you're not Christian. Mm. Like, if we're not seeking to respond to God's call to us, we're not actually we're not his disciples. And so we're all called to do that, but we're not called to do it kind of on our own and for our own purposes, but to be, you know, constantly receptive to what is it that you're saying, Lord? Because then ultimately the consequences don't matter, because he has the freedom to make this something profoundly fruitful, or he can make it something that's not fruitful and that draws me closer to holiness by the humiliation or whatever it might be. And that might sound scary, but it's actually beautiful. Because he's tenderly caring for our hearts and drawing us to the fullness of joy that we're made for.
1: Yeah, and you know what's amazing about the Lord is the fruit that is born from efforts that, you know, we take on and you know, put forth is unimaginable at mm-hmm. times, right? And we might not even see that fruit until years down the road. Yeah. We might not even ever see that fruit. But we can know with certainty that if it's the Lord's will, it's going to bear fruit in some way, mm-hmm. right? And so even in that humiliation, right, what you're saying there is the fruit of that is not that it was a failed event or whatever it is, but that you have been drawn closer to the heart of the Lord. And for whatever reason, you know, he allowed whatever, you know, I had this situation pop up at work where I move too quickly sometimes. My boss likes to say I get stuff done.
0: Mm-hmm.
1: But I move too quickly sometimes. Mm-hmm. And so in planning for an event that we recently had, which was a fantastic event, I moved too quickly on a couple of things. And, thankfully no relationships were damaged, but I had some very humbling conversations, mm-hmm. you know, and what I realized in hiking in the mountains in Montana before this event, was like, I needed that to happen because I was getting too caught up in my ability mm-hmm. to put forward or use the gifts that the Lord has given me to build an event and carry out an event. But I was trending toward the prideful side mm-hmm. of, look what I built.
0: Yep.
1: Right.
0: Yep.
1: Which as a man is really kind of like, it's tough.
0: It's attractive,
1: right? It's attractive and it's an easy trap to fall into. Yep. And so in these humbling moments, it's like, no, I'm not building this. Like, mm-hmm. first of all, I have a great team here. So like, yes, thank you. Like I'll accept like that the Lord has given me gifts that I've used to do good work here. But the Lord is the one who's moving all the pieces. And I'm participating in that. But like, this is not what I built. This is, Lord, look what you built.
0: And the beautiful thing is that you can take even those times where we go wayward and we get it wrong and we become prideful. He can actually make those fruitful, you know, through perhaps sometimes a humiliation, because sometimes the thing is not the thing.
1: Yes.
0: The thing is the Father's tender heart for his son or his daughter, like how he wants to draw us to that fullness of life. Like he doesn't, he's not indifferent to the fact of whether we come to the fullness of life or not. He's constantly laboring to bring us there. And he'll find any crack that he can get in through to do that very thing, right?
1: Yeah, absolutely. Well, you've heard about my life. You've heard about Brad's life. We're going to dive into the gospel of the day as we celebrate the memorial of Saint Therese of the Child Jesus, who is a virgin and doctor of the church. So much to reflect on, especially her little way, right?
0: Absolutely.
1: We'll get into that when Real Presence Live continues right after this.
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6: This is Franciscan Media's Saint of the Day for October 1st. Today we celebrate Saint Therese of Lisieux. Born in 1873, Therese Martin was the youngest of her parents' 9 children. 9 of her 24 years were spent cloistered in a Carmelite monastery in France. There, her days consisted mainly of prayer and hard domestic work. Though she dreamt of being a missionary, she recognized that her apostolate was in quiet acceptance of suffering. The little flower of Jesus, as Therese called herself, suffered from various illnesses during much of her life, including extended periods of delirium and fainting spells. During the last year of her life, she slowly wasted away from tuberculosis. Few saints of God have become more popular than this young nun. Perhaps that is why her autobiography, The Story of a Soul, is so widely known and read. Therese held a deep belief that all are called to perfection and could achieve it by practicing the little way that she had found. Saint Therese of the Child Jesus died in 1897 and was canonized in 1925. The patroness of priests and of missions, 100 years after her death, Pope John Paul II also named her a Doctor of the Church. There's more about the saints, along with inspiration and Catholic resources, at our website, saintoftheday.org. From Franciscan Media, this has been Saint of the Day.
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8: 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Lord, I want to see you. I want to recognize you. I cannot live without you. Are we saying that?
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2: 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Heard right here on the RPR Network.
1: It's good to be back. Brad rocking out in the studio.
0: My old grunge kid coming out again.
1: Yes.
0: Headbanging.
1: The fuzzy bunnies.
0: Yeah, that's right.
1: All over again.
0: Fuzzy Bunny. It was singular. That was our garage band, our Nirvana cover band back in the day.
1: Yes, when Brad had lots of hair.
0: I did have lots of hair.
1: Still have never seen a picture of this.
0: I should show you some pictures.
1: I've
0: come across some. Yeah.
1: Yes. Welcome back to Real Presence Live. I'm Brandon Clark.
0: And I'm Brad Gray.
1: And we are the
0: rock star.
1: Yes. But now we're the B Squad.
0: Yeah, we are totally the B Squad.
1: Yes. Loved by our families and God.
0: Tolerated
1: by everybody else who's listening this morning. thanks for staying with us here. We do want to take our last segment and reflect on the gospel of the day. It's a very special day. You know, we started, if you weren't with us at the beginning of the show, we talked about like just the powerhouse saints we've been celebrating memorials
0: Love
1: of.
0: Love this stretch.
1: And today is a memorial of Saint Therese of the Child Jesus. Tomorrow, as you mentioned, Brad is the guardian angels.
0: And one little bit too, I don't know, what did you call it? A little nugget that one of the things I learned at Steubenville when I was doing my undergrad there, someone had told me, like, when you have a confrontation that you're worried about, like, you know, you're going to have a conversation with someone that you're dreading, that you can send your guardian angel ahead to talk to their guardian angel to kind of soften the way, pave the way
1: there. Hey.
0: To soften hearts so that hopefully things don't go as badly as we're dreading that they might. So
1: I'm going to keep that in mind.
0: It's helpful.
1: That's great.
0: Yep.
1: So as I mentioned, today is the memorial of St. Therese. And so I want to take a moment, read today's gospel coming from Matthew chapter 18, verses 1-4. And then just reflecting on that gospel, anything that stood out to us about it, and, you know, just even working into how this really encompasses the heart of who St. Therese was. Mm-hmm. So, again, the reading from the Gospel of Matthew. The disciples approached Jesus and said, "Who is the greatest in the kingdom of heaven?" He called a child over, placed it in their midst, and said, "Amen, I say to you, unless you turn and become like children, you will not enter the kingdom of heaven. Whoever humbles himself like this child is the greatest in the kingdom of heaven." The Gospel of the Lord.
0: Praise to you, Lord Jesus Christ.
1: Well, can you imagine being there, Brad, and the disciples, you know, are very interested in Jesus' answer, and he calls a child over and says, "This is the greatest in the kingdom of heaven."
0: Yeah, I mean, I think that might be episode 2 of The Chosen, season 1 or something. And it's just so beautifully done.
1: I love that episode,
0: yeah,
1: by the way.
0: Yeah,
1: Jesus with the children.
0: Absolutely.
1: Yes.
0: And I just, like, it is so contrary to what our expectations are. I was just actually even thinking on the drive here, I can't remember what the deal was, honestly. I remember hearing about a newscaster, and Father Ricardo talked about this during the Leadership Immersive, how a plane had gone down. It was flying from, I don't know, Baltimore to D.C. I can't remember what the route was, but it was a plane that was going to be in D.C. or Baltimore or whatever. And it was one that politicians would often take. And this newscaster was announcing it to the world, basically, and saying, you know, this is where the plane was going. I bet there were a lot of important people on that plane. And Ricardo's like, yeah, every one of them, you know, every one of them was an important person. And I think sometimes we can fall into that sense of, like, there are certain people that are, and especially the people that accomplish a lot, are the ones that we really want to exalt. We have a culture that's kind of, you know, we love to idolize people, whether it be football stars or rock stars or whatever it might be. And Therese kind of flips all of that on its head, and kind of going off of what Matthew is telling us, what Jesus is telling us through Matthew in this passage. That's really the littleness. It's that which, like we talked about, like, God sometimes wants to act in humiliation because he wants to make our hearts pure. And he can't allow us to kind of have that calcification of our heart where pride begins to come in and squeeze out his own life in our hearts.
1: You know, there used to be, back in the day, this was many years ago, this National Evangelization Conference. I don't know if you remember this, but it was up in Canada, and then they had remote locations.
0: Yeah, the New Evangelization Summit, I think it was called.
1: New Evangelization Summit. Yep, there you go. Thank you. I remember listening to a talk by Ken Yasinski, his name was. And he based his whole idea of the talk on St. Therese in doing the next loving thing. And he was talking to those husbands, those fathers, those children, those, you know, even in friendships, right? Like, how do you prioritize the next loving thing? And just always keeping on top of that, and keeping that top of mind, and thinking forward, like, even in this moment, like, what is the next loving thing that I can do, right? And getting back to today's gospel, it's like, he called the child over, unless you become like children, whoever humbles himself like this child. Like, what is more simple, as I think about my own children, what is more simple than a child? The simplicity is so beautiful and profound, right? And so, in thinking about, like, this whole idea, like, the next loving thing, how simple is that?
0: Yeah.
1: And yet, how profound can it be by having that intentionality?
0: Yeah, and I think one thing that's along with that simplicity, too, is just the complete trust that a child has in their father or their mother, their parent. Like, they're just, they're going to be there. Like, I remember hearing stories about like a little
1: child. I've got a fan club, bro.
0: Yeah, absolutely. And oftentimes unmerited fan club, you know, but there's like the little kid will stand on the top of the steps and say, catch me, daddy, and throw themselves off. It's like, whoa, hold on here. Because they just know like dad's going to be there. You know, and there's something, I think that's what the Lord is getting at here. It's like, we need to have that utter conviction that the Father is going to be there. Why? Because it's true. I love, one of my favorite books about the Catholic faith is Frank Sheed's Theology and Sanity. And basically his fundamental premise is to be sane is to see the world as the church sees the world, not necessarily as the masses see the world, because that's to see the world as it actually is. And to have the disposition that my father is trustworthy. And it's one we grapple with, all of us, at many points, that my father is trustworthy is to be sane. Because he is. And so I think that can lead us through all of the difficulties of life where there seems to be no way out.
1: And that radical humility that Jesus talks about, humbling ourselves like this child, it really allows us to be in this mode of receptivity and letting the Lord provide everything for us.
0: Yeah. Yeah. I mean, it's just, it opens up our hearts and it opens up God's capacity to act in our lives too. I'm always moved by the example of Jesus returning to his hometown and how he's been working all these miracles, raising the dead and healing people and all of this. And he comes back to the people who know him best.
1: Isn't that the carpenter's son?
0: Yeah, exactly. They're like, who's this guy? We know this guy. And it says that he was unable to work many miracles there because of their lack of faith. And I think I'm so struck by that because I can only imagine that these are the people that Jesus most wanted to work miracles for. They're the people he grew up with. He knew most intimately. But somehow God has bound his ability to work in our lives to our capacity to trust him.
1: Absolutely. Well, we're at the end of the show, so I want to toss it over to Aaron for a preview of what's coming up on the next Real Presence Live.
10: All right. Great show, B-Squad. Thank you very much for everything you've done today. And on the next show, on the next Real Presence Live, your hosts will be Doug Weingart and Molly Christensen coming to you from The Seed in Sioux Falls, South Dakota. Joining them this time will be Sam Carlson and his missionary friends. They'll be talking about all of the great stuff happening at the Newman Center at the University of South Dakota. Then Eric Gallagher is going to join us. He's from the Lolick Center, and they have a very unique spin coming up on a Catholic singles night. So learn all about that again next Tuesday, October 6th from 9 to 11 on the next Real Presence Live. Back to you.
1: Awesome. Thanks, Aaron. Mm-hmm. And there's something so freeing, Brad, as we close out here, the end of the show, there's something so freeing to just allowing the Lord to provide for us.
0: Yep. I think that's what Jesus meant when he said, You will know the truth and the truth will set you free. Like, I have come that they might have life and have it to the full. Like, to live in the truth is utterly liberating. And actually I read the wrong gospel today, or not the gospel of
1: that's B-Squad
0: of the day. That's absolutely
1: B-Squad level, baby.
0: But in this one, in the non-Teresian gospel, Jesus is sending his 72 apostles out, or disciples out, and he's telling them to go wherever you go and don't take a second tunic. Don't take, and wherever you find wherever your peace rests, stay there. Like, they have this sort of recklessness about where you go because I've got you.
1: Yeah.
0: You know, and I just think that's absolutely what Therese did.
1: Absolutely. And, you know, in that wrong gospel, it's not the wrong gospel. In that gospel too, you know, it talks about sending out the laborers, right?
0: Yep.
1: And you know, that's often one for talking about vocations, but it's true of all of us, right? We are called to labor in the Lord's vineyard day in and day out. Me and you, it means as husbands and fathers, carrying out your work at the Diocese of Fargo, carrying out my work at Communio, and basically blooming where we're planted. Yes. And so, Brad, 30 seconds here. Great to host with
0: such
1: you again.
0: A blessing, yeah.
1: Looking forward to November.
0: Amen.
1: Providing we don't have a baby at that point. But always great to host with you. Always great to be here for everybody listening here in hosting Real Presence Live and bringing these incredible stories to you each time we get to host. Please tune in next week for another great show.
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1: This is an EWTN News Link. I'm Tom Price. As Respect Life Month begins, the chairman of the U.S. Bishops Pro-Life Committee is asking for prayer and action to stop the spread of the abortion pill. Bishop Daniel Thomas released a statement saying, "More women, many of whom have been misinformed about the nature and risks of the abortion pill, will have an abortion alone at home, without any medical supervision." He said, "These affronts to human dignity demand our response." And parental controls are being added to WhatsApp so that guardians can now keep track of what kids are saying. Parents can also control how teens use channels and who can see their status. Meta is also adding a PIN so that teens cannot make changes without their parents' knowledge. For more news with a Catholic perspective, visit EWTNnews.com. Take 2 with Jerry and Debbie starts now.

0: Stephanie, you know, for your daughter, and for you as her parent. You know, God knows and loves her deeply, and he knows everything you're carrying too, the concerns that you have and the fact that she was, you know, curious about, you know, making the sign of the cross. We need to just really, you know, entrust people like this to the Lord and know that he has them cradled in his hands, in his arms, and he cares, you know, for them and their well-being, you know, far more than we even do. And that's a lot. You know, as a parent, you care a lot for your daughter. So be confident, and it sounds like you are, that, you know, God really has his concerns for her, and we'll definitely hear your prayers, and we'll be lifting those up as well, Steph, Alexandra.
1: For all the Catholic parents out there, don't say like you trust God and then you're sad the next moment. You have to keep up your spirit happy and say, I trust the Lord, and my prayers are aligned with your divine will. Mm-hmm. Mm-hmm. So, yeah. You cannot be happy at one moment and then be sad on the next one. You have to trust in the fiat. Like there was heresies in the previous centuries. This is the heresy of this century, telling the kids that they are not who they were created by God, you know?
2: Right.
1: But we have to fight these heresies through prayer.
2: Yes.
1: And also I wanna say that San Michael, the archangel, is very mm-hmm. powerful in destroying these heresies as well.
2: Well said, Alexandra. You are awesome. Thank you so much for being a first-time caller. Please call us again and give us some praise reports. We're going to get to Giovanna next when we come back from this very short break. Ace has got it all controlled there, and we will be back in just a minute. But everybody stay put. This is our prayer show. We're going to try to get everybody in the book when we come back.
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9: I have a new book called I Am. It's about stopping negative, self-defeating self-talk and replacing it with the life-giving, uplifting words God says about you. After all, you're his child who he found worth dying for and who he destined for eternal glory. One sad obstacle I've encountered from church-going folks to this book is the idea that God wants us to beat ourselves up. They think it's holy to put themselves down, to say, I'm just dirt, I'm nothing. After all, at every Mass we say, Lord, I'm not worthy that you should enter under my roof. Well, that's true, but you need to remember what happens within moments of you saying you're not worthy. The God of the universe comes to you in Holy Communion. God replies, I declare you worthy, not because you have it all together, but because you're mine. True humility is reality, friends. And the reality is you need to start living, thinking, and carrying yourself like you have royal blood, because believe it or not, it's true. For more from my book, I Am, visit rewriteyourname.com. 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
0: Well, it's an on-air global prayer meeting with the Take Two family. 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And there's another one celebrating an anniversary. It's KOOJ. They're serving Pittsburgh, Kansas for 12 years. So we want to congratulate Father Bob McElwee and his team at Our Lady of Mount Carmel Education and Evangelization Society from your friends here at EWTN.
2: Beautiful. 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

0: Just know, Jerry can attest to this. I go through all the texts, right, Jerry? After the show, I put them all in the prayer book, right? Everybody's worried they're not going to get in the prayer book. You're going to get in, right? Jerry knows I work overtime on that.
1: That's right. Okay, yes, indeed. We'll go to Giovanna in Tucson, Arizona. And Giovanna is listening today on the EWTN app. Hi, Giovanna. Welcome to the program.
2: Hi, good morning.
1: Good morning.
0: Good morning.
2: Go right. Yes, so I'm just asking for prayers for myself. I'm really struggling to stand firm in my Catholic faith. There's a lot of things I'm struggling with, so I'm hoping for prayers for maybe guidance and discernment.
0: Absolutely. We got you in the prayer book, but if you want to share a little bit more, maybe we could kind of assist you with that.
2: Okay, yeah, this morning in particular, I'm struggling with understanding why we honor the saints so much, and with feasts and all this stuff, and the recent beatification of Fulton Sheen and this big celebration. I can't imagine that, you know, the saints would even want this. It just seems like we're taking away from the glory of God by, you know, leading so much into their intercession. You know what I mean?
0: Jerry, do you want to comment first? Because I have a lot to say about this. I just got done teaching a class on guardian angels last night, and they asked me all about the saints and intercessors. So if you want me to go first, only because it's fresh on my mind.
1: Yeah, go ahead, please.
0: Okay, Giovanna, real quickly, the best way to kind of bring this into your spiritual life is to just realize that what you just said about Fulton Sheen, right? The beatification of Fulton Sheen. Why would we give so much attention to one person when it's taking away from the glory of God? What if you flipped that? What if you flipped that? When we acknowledge these incredible holy men and women that are now saints, or on the road to full canonization, to big letter S, right? But we're all called to be saints, and saints means you're with God in heaven, okay? So that's what that means. When we acknowledge them and we ask for their cooperation in God's plan, just like we ask the angels who are in alignment with God's plan, we are actually bringing glory to God. It's no different. Think of it like this, Giovanna, if you want to really get it down to, you live in Tucson, I live in Phoenix area, suburb, and just, even if you go outside and see a beautiful sunset, right, and we know we get a lot of them in Arizona, and you're staring at the sunset, and you're spending a lot of your precious time just marveling at the colors and everything, you are giving glory to God, because he created that sunset. So it's not like you're worshiping that sunset, but you are acknowledging and cooperating in how God set it up. And God is a God of cooperation. All you have to do is look at the Trinity, which is a very hard concept to even comprehend, the Trinity, or you look at the Blessed Mother. God is a God of cooperation. He doesn't need us. He wants us. But when we ask for those angelic realm or the heavenly realm of saints or even the souls in purgatory who are headed towards heaven, we are cooperating with that, and that actually brings tremendous delight and glory to God. What do you say, Jerry? Can you clean up anything I said?
1: No, that was beautiful. I've just the analogy that I've heard used in the past before, Giovanna, was, you know, if say you go into an art museum and the painter is standing right next to you, right, and all you do is you're standing there staring at the painter, and he's going, wait a minute, you know, I want you to appreciate my work. I want you to, you know, be attentive to my work and what I've done. He doesn't want you staring at him. He wants you. And of course, God, it's a little bit different than that, because of course we want to give all praise and honor and worship to God. But Scripture is very, very clear, you know, that all creation worships God, and God is glorified in his creation. And so and by the way, you know, nobody becomes a big, you know, capital S saint without God's action in their lives. So it really is, when we're honoring a saint, we're honoring the work and the activity of God in that person's life. And what we do by holding up the saints, Giovanna, is it gives us encouragement. We can look to them because so many of them have been through the same struggles that we have been through. They've been, you know, maybe sometimes very, you know, notorious sinners who've mm-hmm. turned their lives around. So God gives us the saints, and I would really believe he would want us to hold them up. But anyway, has anything that we have said made a difference in your thought on this, Giovanna?
2: Yeah, actually, I do think that was a different way to look at it. So by honoring the saints or thanking the saints, we were actually thanking God for mm-hmm. creating them and giving them to us, mm-hmm. basically.
1: Yeah.
2: And, or giving them as a, using them as a guide.
0: Yes, and sure. Everything works in cooperation. God, it always, if you remember that, then it makes sense in your spiritual walk, because Jerry, you know this. We get this is the question we get all the time from listeners of Take Two. They're like, why would I go to the Blessed Mother or saints or ask the angels when I can go straight to God? You are going straight to God. You've got to realize He is a God of relationships, a God of cooperation. So when we are getting things from them, if you will, we're getting them from God. They're just coming through those incredible saints or angels. So you see, it always is pointing back to God.
2: Yeah, I guess the way I was looking at it was, say that I was praying for my friend who was sick, and after I prayed for them, they got better. And if they came to me and said, "Thank you for praying for me, thanks to your prayers, I'm better," I would feel like I would feel uncomfortable,
0: Yeah, but you're giving glory. You're giving glory to God. You can say thank you. All glory to God. Yeah, you see what I mean? So the connection's there. Yeah, and let me just share something. You did do something beautiful, because prayer is powerful. And you took mm-hmm. your time to pray for that friend, and God recognizes that, and He delights in that. So you are being used by God. You see?
2: Mm-hmm.
0: So it's really quite beautiful. When you really think of it from the mystical sense, it's amazing, actually. When you say Jerry's in seminary, so he's probably having conversations like that with fellow seminarians all the time. What do you say, Jer?
1: In every family, the children, helping one another out, it doesn't take away from the parents. The parents are honored. They're glorified by it. The parents want to see that among their children. So if we see our faith and our church as a family rather than just sort of this, contractual relationship with God, it's a familial relationship with God, mm-hmm. then it starts to make a lot more sense. Do you think, Giovanna, does that make sense?
2: That does make sense. And not to take up too much time, but really quick, so with our Lady of Fatima, where she instructed to build a temple or a chapel in her honor to bring more people to Christ, do you think that was God? I was trying to understand, because it felt like she was trying to honor herself a little bit in a way, and I just wanted to.
0: Right. So when a saint and the Blessed Mother is a saint, because remember, saint is with God, right? So she's also a saint. When they ask for a request of someone, it is never to glorify them. It is never to bring focus to them. They are a channel to push people right to Jesus, right to God. So, but because we are people of relationships, people can work through other people to build that closeness to God. So, no, I know what you're saying. And actually, it's interesting you said that, because I actually saw a video and I remember thinking, boy, if I wasn't Catholic, I wonder if they would think, boy, that's odd. Why would somebody, from heaven be asking to have a church built in their honor? Well, it's all to point to God. When you say, Jerry, it's not about them.
1: Yeah, well, in your study of the angels, and I'm studying them a little bit right now in one of my classes, they are messengers sent by God, so they wouldn't convey any message that God did not send them to convey and wholeheartedly approve of. So, again, it's just all about, God wanting to share His life and His love with us as His family and use us to communicate and convey that to many other people. So, Giovanna, thank you. We've got a lot of calls we want to get to, but we're so happy we were able to help you with these issues that have been on your mind and on your heart. Call anytime if you've got any other questions, but we are going to move along. We got to, it's whom or what are you praying for today? Jennifer is next, listening in San Antonio, tuned in on the Guadalupe Radio Network. Hi, Jennifer.
3: Hello. I wanted to share with you, Debbie, a praise report, because when you had met me back at the Fullness of Truth and you saw my foot all wrapped up because I had bone spurs and I was having a hard time walking. I don't remember if you remember that.
0: Many years back.
3: Okay. Well, the doctor told me that if I didn't get surgery for it, that I would have a hard time walking and maybe not be able to walk. Well, I had surgery back in August of this year. And praise God, I'm doing a whole lot better and I'm back in a regular shoe already. And I have 5 more months of swelling to go down, but then I'll be back to regular walking. And I wanted to share that with you because, as you know, that time when I missed you then, now is a nightmare. And so I've been able to have the surgery and be able to get this taken care of. Right. And I thought, wanted to share that with you both.
0: Well, praise God. That is awesome, Jennifer. We're so happy for you. And then all glory to God. Jerry, this is turning out to be a beautiful prayer show.
1: It's interesting, Jennifer, because I just got back from an appointment with the gentleman who makes orthotics for my shoes, and I can relate very, very, very, very profoundly with what you're talking about. Being able to walk comfortably is so very, very important. So I can relate to that, and I'm just happy. It sounds like you've got a little bit more of a road of kind of the rehab ahead of you here, but we're so, so happy to hear what God has done for you in this whole situation. Thanks for sharing that with us.
3: Yes, thank you so much. If you could... prayers for Matthew, I'd appreciate it.
0: You got it. You got it, Jennifer. Always. You're permanently in the prayer book. We love you, Jennifer, and tell Matthew we love him too.
3: All right, I appreciate it. Thank you so much.
1: Okay.
0: Thank you.
1: God bless.
0: So you know the Jesus beautiful rug that I have behind me in the video, that was made by Jennifer.
1: Oh, wow, how nice.
0: That's why they're always in the prayer book, because I always think of them every single day when I come into the studio. Yeah. Okay, so one other thing I just want to say. Remember I told you how our Take Two family keeps us on track? I just got a message from one of our members saying that they want me to say to Giovanna in Tucson, if you're still listening, to remind Giovanna that the Blessed Mother is the Mother of God, and she always points to her Son. Just like the saints do, just like the angels do, they always point to God. So they're getting us to God, and it's all through these beautiful relationships of the church triumphant with us, the church militant, and of course the church, the holy souls, the church suffering.
1: Well, and I love the story about the wedding feast at Cana in John's Gospel, where it says, you know, it's very interesting how it says, and the mother of Jesus was there, and by the way, Jesus and his disciples were invited also. You know, John lists Mary as the one who was invited there. And of course, when she inaugurates his public ministry, in a sense, by telling him, you know, they have no wine, and initiating that miracle of the turning of the water into wine. And, you know, what does she say at that point to the servants? You know, she says that to all of us, do whatever he tells you. So when we go to Mary, we're really, she is going to lead us to Jesus. She's a sure and safe and very beautiful way to get to her Son. Can we go to Jesus directly? Of course we can. But you know, think about that again with the family analogy, Debbie. How many times, you know, if we go to somebody's mother and say, hey, you know, I'd like your son to do a favor for me, and the mother goes on our behalf, what's the son going to say to the mother? No.
0: Exactly. It's going to get done. Yeah, absolutely. Well, and Jerry, I'm going to ask you to do us a favor. Jerry and I are reading all the texts, but you guys are sending in very long texts. Okay, so I'm going to ask Jerry to skim over them in just a moment and see if we can cover some of them. But while I just highlight Conversations with Consequences, Saturday morning, 7 Eastern time, and Saturday afternoon, 5 Eastern time on WTN Radio. Conversations with Consequences is the weekly radio program from the Catholic Association. You can hear thoughtful discussions on the issues that matter most to be informed and hold on as a faith-filled Catholic. Tune in Saturday, 7 a.m. Eastern, 5 p.m. Eastern on EWTN Radio. And just know that all your text messages are in the prayer book, guys, but there's a lot of them, and they're very long and detailed.
1: Yeah, well, a couple of those. We got a text that says, my daughter has an illness, is facing surgery. Various people have suggested praying to various saints. After a while, I thought we were shopping for the right plumber. If we can find the right saint, we will get a miracle. Well, I'll tell you what, you can't go wrong with any of the saints. But maybe ask the Lord, ask the Holy Spirit and your guardian angel, maybe to bring a saint to your attention, put it on your heart, or in some other way make the saint known and identified to you, and go to that saint, because the saints are those who said yes to God, and so now that they're in heaven, God will not he will not deny them, and he will not say no to them. Kay in Ohio, listening via EWTN app, please pray for my husband Gregory, who died unexpectedly Easter morning. We will pray for Gregory K. Debbie's putting him in the book right now, as well as you. And she says, Saint Therese is my patron. She graciously chose me. Blessings to all. And another caller listening on the EWTN app is asking for prayers for their son RJ, for all legal matters to be resolved favorably. That's Maria texting from Central Texas.
0: Mm-hmm. Our wonderful producer today, Ace, is going to send me all the details of, and I'm going to just print it out and put it in the prayer book, because there's so many texts coming in. So just know they're in there, guys. I know you guys get nervous that we're not praying around the clock for some of them, but we are. We really read everything. Barbara is up next from Dallas, Texas. Jerry, listening on Guadalupe Radio Network. Hi, Barbara. Welcome.
4: Hi. I was going to ask for prayers for the surgeon to get all the tumor, and I just heard they got it all.
0: Wow. Wow. Praise God.
4: I'm so happy.
0: Oh.
4: God is so good.
0: Yes, he is.
4: He is the most special baby. He smiles all the time, and through chemo and everything. He's been great, and I've just asked for prayers that he has a great long life.
0: This is beautiful. Wow, this is unfolding for us right here in real time. This is incredible. Barbara, and I got all the other intentions, too, in the prayer book, just so you know, because we're moving pretty quick, racing against the clock. So, wow, you're overwhelmed with emotion. I hope you're not driving. Pull over safely.
4: Did pull over.
0: Okay.
4: Because I was listening to your show, and I was hoping it was a prayer day, and it was. And now Jackson's in your prayer book. So thank you so much.
1: Wow. What a beautiful, beautiful thing to hear, like Debbie said, unfolding in real time for us here on Take Two with Jerry and Debbie. So God is a God of wonder. He's a God of love, a God of miracles and answered prayers, Barbara, and you have proven that here live on Global Radio today for all of our Take Two family.
4: Absolutely. Thank you.
0: Thank you.
1: You're very welcome. Yeah. Absolutely.
0: Wow. Drive safely. Your guardian angel's right beside you. Okay, Carmen in Houston, Texas. Look at Texas go. Is listening on Guadalupe Radio Network. Carmen, welcome to the program.
5: Hi, this is Carmen. This is my first time calling, actually.
1: Welcome.
5: I'm calling because I would like to request a prayer for my daughter. Her name is Gabby, and she's struggling emotionally. And in the school and at home, she's the kind of person that it's so hard to make her say something, to talk. So my husband and I, we've been trying, and we try to support her as much as we can, but we need her to speak up, to we need to know what she needs, because she's so quiet, but we just want her to say something, right, to talk. That way we can help her. She's in 12th grade, and she's struggling in the school. And I'm just asking you guys to pray for her, because I think she needs a lot of prayers.
1: Yeah, well, we're going to be praying for Gabby, definitely. And, you know, the fact that she is, you know, relatively, sounds like she's a very quiet young lady. You know, I don't know, have you gotten any, like, professional help, Carmen? Has she been to have you sought
0: like
1: out some help?
0: A coach or a counselor?
1: Yeah, a coach or a counselor.
5: Actually, she is, I'm taking her to therapy, but also in the school, counselors, she's been trying to help her, but he says that she is so quiet, she doesn't talk, she doesn't say what is it that she needs, what is it that she wants. So in the school, they're going to provide also therapy because we as the parents were worried about her future, about her right now, and we just want her to help her. So right. In the school, they're going to provide therapy for her.
6: I just hope, I pray to God to that helper, like, to open up more, to not to be afraid to anything. I always try to talk to my kids. I have three kids, and she's the middle one. And I always try to make them feel like anything, whatever is happening with you guys, you can let us know, right? We are going to help you, help them as much as we can. But especially with her, it's been, like, really, really difficult that try to make her to open up, to say something, to... I just want her to say what is it that she wants, what does she need from us? Because I think, like, we, as the parents, we are trying as much as we can, but we also need her apart also for her to do something too.
0: Sure. Carmen, real quickly, that's great that you're pursuing a counselor for her through the school. That's fabulous. A couple other things. Go to ask your guardian angel to go to her guardian angel. Remember, this is Angel Week. Ask for a lot of graces. So ask the angels to get involved so that they can help her find the strength to open up and talk about things. Also, too, real quickly, if you can get a miraculous medal at the gift store, have it blessed and ask her to either wear it, put it in her purse, pocket, you know, backpack, or even just put it in where she sleeps. But get a miraculous medal. Could you do that?
6: Yes, of course. And I just want her to help her. I want her to be happy. I just want her to, because she's loved by us, but also she struggles with that, to show any kind of feelings towards us. She's not the kind of young people that is gonna be all lovey-dovey with us, so she's not like that. She's kind of cold towards us.
0: Okay, well, we put the whole family in the prayer book, because your heart, you know, they what do they say, Jerry? A mother's only as happy as their saddest child. So I believe that's how it's said. Correct me if I'm wrong, Jerry. I'm trying to go pretty fast here, but you can hear your heart struggling, Carmen, because you know she's sad. The rest of the family is thriving and doing well, and she's one that's struggling a bit, and that's gonna make your heart hurt. And so we put the whole family in the prayer book. Okay.
6: Thank you so much. My family last name is Romero, Romero. So. Thank you. I think she needs a lot of prayers right now. I asked my friends to pray for her too. And I just went to Mass and I heard about the Saint Teresa, and I was like praying to her for her intercession. So
0: good. Well, if you look for Saint Therese, be looking for roses or flowers too, because that's usually the sign that she's on board and helping out. So very good. Awesome. Jerry, real quickly, before you close in prayer, thank you, Carmen. Before you close in prayer, I just want to let Eleanor know we've got prayers in for your brother, Raymond, Beatrice in San Antonio. We've got all your prayer intentions in there, your dad, your partner. Okay, absolutely. Grace in Ohio, you've got a praise report. We've got it in the prayer book. We're so sorry we're not going to get to everybody. The text messages are coming in very fast now. I'll get it all in the prayer book. And Jerry, if you could please close us in prayer.
1: Yeah, and as Debbie said, you know, whether you got on the air with your voice or your text, they're all included in this prayer and the Take Two Families prayers going forward 24/7. So let us pray to our Father. Dear Lord in heaven, we want to just come before you as your sons, your daughters, your family. We thank you for the gift of life. Father, there are struggles in life. We have heard about several of them on this program today. We've heard praise reports. Most of all, we just want to give you thanks and glory and honor and praise that you are the God of life and love, and that you do answer our prayers. So please receive each and every one of these prayers, Heavenly Father, that we offer you through your Son, Jesus Christ, in the power of the Holy Spirit, and with the intercession of all of the saints, especially Saint Therese on her feast day. And we do this in Jesus' name. Amen.
0: Amen. Beautiful. Okay, tomorrow is our Real Presence show, the first Friday of every month, because we also promote the first Friday devotions, the first Saturday devotions. We're going to talk all about the Eucharist tomorrow. Thank you to the incredible show team behind the scenes, Matt, Ace, and Rich today. Everybody on social media, keep the chats going. You guys are awesome, and keep the comments coming. Until tomorrow, have a beautiful and blessed day. We'll see you real soon.
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11: Here's your Real Presence Radio weather forecast for the Sioux Falls area. For this afternoon, we're looking at mostly sunny skies, highs topping out near 85, and south winds gusting up to 20 miles per hour. Slight chance of showers and thunderstorms for tonight with partly cloudy skies, lows around 70. Then sunny skies on Thursday, highs in the upper 80s. If you would like to underwrite the weather segment on Real Presence Radio, please call 877-795-0122. I'm NOWCAST meteorologist Corey Hogarth.
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16: Hi, this is Bishop Daniel Felton. 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
21: 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Reports say the pilot of an Israeli flight who was seriously injured in an apparent terror attack is likely to survive. Investigators are probing the terrifying mid-air scenes after a co-pilot allegedly stabbed the pilot and tried to crash the plane. The California governor's lone televised debate featured clashes over immigration and taxes. Democrat Javier Becerra on the left is promising to bring down costs, while Republican Steve Hilton appealed to voters who are in desperate need for a change. The Vatican is calling for a renewed attention in the age of clickbait, leading to World Day of Social Communications. The Holy See warns that an endless flow of content is changing our relationships, and we must try to look at one another with attention and love. I'm Eric Rosales. We'll see you tonight.
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24: I'm going to give you some bad news. 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
24: Kind of tired this morning. My neighbor, he calls the house at 3 o'clock in the morning. What are you doing calling me at 3 o'clock in the morning? It would have been, it's a good thing I was up playing my bagpipes. It's a good thing. Otherwise, I would have been woken up. Hey, good to have you here on The Doctor Is In. I'm Dr. Ray Guarendi. Program, call-in program, you are my guests. Get a lot of email from various agencies, human resources, publicists saying, bring this guest on. He's got a wonderful book. Bring her on. She's got a comment about this, and she's a very, very sought-after guest. You're my sought-after guests. You make all the difference. So if you want to call, 877-57-EQUAL. Circumstances in your life, question, something going on that is perplexing you or frustrating you or upsetting you, and you don't want it to. You don't want to be like that. Or a generic question, something that you don't understand about psychology or intelligence or development or a diagnosis, or something that you wonder, what is the relationship between what you want to do in the Catholic Church and what she teaches? How does psychology and faith intersect? So the number is 877-573-7825, 877-57-EQUAL. I'm going to give you a communication trick. Now this sounds like it'll work. Unfortunately, In longer term, it makes it worse. But, boy, initially, it gives you a one-up position. Here's what you do. Let's say you're trying to convince somebody that they're a certain way. And usually this certain way is a negative certain way. You don't have to convince them about something positive. You don't have to convince them, gee, you're really a sweetheart, you know that, you're so kind to other people. Now, they might initially go, oh, no, that's not true. You don't know the real me. No, most of the time, it's safe to say people take positive words better than they take negative words. Am I safe in saying that? So you're having an argument, and this is something that has come up frequently. It's a quality, it's a habit, might be what you consider a trait. In your spouse or a relative, a mother, an adult child, and you're trying to convince them that your position is correct or what you see about them is accurate. It's an argument. It's a dispute. They don't see it like you do. They don't necessarily agree with what you're saying about them. So here's what you do. You tell them something like this. I'm not the only one who thinks this. I've spoken to your brother. He sees it too. He knows you're like this. You cite a witness. See, you pull up somebody. And if you can pull up more than just one, you know, say, well, I tell you what, you know, you think your golf buddies all agree with you, but they don't. I've heard them talk. Every one of them thinks that you do, and then whatever it is that you're arguing about. So the more witnesses you can cite, obviously you're going to feel like, therefore, I defeat you 4-1. You're the one person who thinks that way, but I got 4 people who think this way. Eh? What are you going to do about that, huh? I've labeled that a dirty communication trick for several reasons. One, the people you are citing as witnesses don't know you're citing them as witnesses. And they might not like that you cited them as witnesses. And furthermore, you could be hurting the relationship that they have with the person you're arguing with or disputing with. Also, it may be that they're not as good a witnesses as you think they are. Your feelings about this are very strong. Theirs aren't quite as strong. They don't see it exactly like you do with the same intensity of negativity that you do, but nevertheless, you're going to pull them in. Furthermore, it doesn't help your argument. If someone refuses to see themselves, you can cite a whole lot of people. Most likely, all it'll do is make them defensive. It'll make them dig their heels in even more to protect. At every level, it's a dirty communication trick. It's the old, I'm not the only one who thinks this. You know who else does? Let me tell ya. Or you could be vague. You don't have to cite their names. You just simply say, There's others that would surprise you that they agree with me and think exactly like I do about you. Ow. If you're going to argue and dispute, stick with the facts. Or the facts as you see them anyway. You start pulling in other people. Most often against their will. I would bet that if you went back to them and said, you know what I did yesterday? I cited you as a person who agreed with me about my mom's difficult, obnoxious kind of habits. Is that okay with you? I would bet you 90%+ of them would go, ooh, I wish you wouldn't have done that. But you think that. Well, even if I think it, I don't really want to have her think I think it. I don't want to do that. I don't want to mess up this relationship even any more than it is. Most people don't want to be cited. Very few of them would say, well, I'm sure glad you used my name. I'm glad. Because, you know, I don't have the guts to actually confront that person. But the fact that you pulled me in as part of the group process to let them know how bad they really are about this, that's good. That's really good. Because I know that in the future, there won't be any strains in our relationship. After they find out that I think a certain way about them, of course, our relationship will still be every bit as smooth as it's always been. It's a dirty communication trick. Resist it. It's not going to get you anywhere. And it has unforeseen complications for other relationships with that person or even with you, because they might not like the fact that you did this and it could affect your relations. Of course, you probably wouldn't tell them. But then you got another problem. What if the person that you used them against tells them, goes to them and said, my so-and-so, my wife, my spouse, my mother, my brother, my cousin, my adult child said that you think X. Well, first of all, if they deny it, it's going to make the other person who cited them look like a liar. And second of all, if they don't deny it, but they get embarrassed, now you just added a wrinkle to that relationship. Dirty communication trick. Don't do it. You know why? I'll tell you why. Because I am not the only one who thinks you do this. Oh, yeah. Yeah, I've talked to others. They think like I do about you doing this. I'm Dr. Ray.
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24: Got a new book coming out? I do. Yes, I do. It's about reverse psychology. And our whole advertising and promo approach is going to be the the slogan, "Don't buy it." All right, this caller was on the line yesterday at the end of the program, and I asked them to call back, and they did, which is kind of cool. Hi, caller.
3: Hello. I'll try to keep this concise as I can, and you can just ask me any questions about my situation afterwards.
24: Okay.
3: So, to give you the full breadth, I was converted to Catholicism this year. I was baptized and brought to full communion with the faith. And I am also a transgender woman, biologically male. And I was baptized as my current name that I had changed legally. And I was actually, my confirmation name is feminine as well. So now I'm kind of not sure where to go from here now that I have found some things that suggest that being transgender kind of isn't a thing.
24: Well, okay. When you were baptized by the priest, was he aware that you were leaning this way?
3: Yes. Throughout the whole process, they knew that I was transgender.
24: And what was their comment or their instruction about this?
3: They didn't really have any comments about it. If anything, I would say they almost avoided talking about it. Because it was never a topic of conversation throughout the whole RCIA process.
24: Okay. It sounded like this began for you somewhere in adolescence, right?
3: Actually, I transitioned I was 18 years old when I began transition. I'm 24 now, so I wouldn't say it began in adolescence as much as it was like my late, like 16, maybe 17 years old.
24: Is same-sex attraction part of the picture?
3: Not really. I mean, I guess in the sense that, like, I'm attracted to biological women, and I am biologically male. I don't know if that's part of it. Like, I am embarrassed to say that I have explored in certain ways, but it's not something I'm currently pursuing.
24: In your transitioning, did you take concrete steps? In other words, were there hormone replacements? Did you consider sex reassignment?
3: Yes, I did take hormones, but I thank the Lord I did not get any kind of surgical procedure or anything like that. I was unfortunately very close to in terms of like getting it set up with a doctor. I'm very glad that I backed out of that for my own sake.
24: Can you speculate, or can you think about, or can you share what happened when you were 16 or 17? What was going on for you? What were you exposed to that made you think you were in the wrong body?
3: I think it was that there was this other person that I went to school with that was transgender, and they sort of introduced me to this whole world. I didn't even really know that being transgender that really existed before this. And like I'd heard of it, but I didn't understand it. And I was very disillusioned with myself as a person and my like the way that I looked. So to me, it was almost like a cosmetic thing.
24: So you figured you would be better off being, in appearance anyway, a woman, as opposed to staying as you were, a guy.
3: And yeah, that's about the long and short of it. I just really, I didn't like how I looked, and I thought that people didn't like how I looked, and I thought that I would be more appealing to people this way.
24: Is it safe to say you weren't only confused about your gender, but you were confused about a whole lot of your social existence?
3: Yeah, I mean, not to get into the details, but, you know, my social and romantic life at the time was very complicated. as complicated as it can be for a 16.
24: It's about a whole lot of your social existence.
3: Yeah, I mean, not to get into the details, but, you know, my social and romantic life at the time was very complicated, as complicated as it can be for a 16-year-old.
24: Attracted to guys at that time and you couldn't explain it and it scared you a little bit?
3: I wouldn't even say attracted. Like, to me, it just was this curiosity that I had. And then I was also sort of inadvertently exposed to this type of behavior just because I had a family member that was homosexual. And so just by nature of being around them, I think that was kind of my first exposure to all this.
24: Did you spend a lot of time exploring it via social media or the internet?
3: I wouldn't say...

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1: 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Matt is up next in the great state of Florida, listening on the EWTN app. Matt, thanks for holding. You're on with Father Murray.
2: Hi, Father. I wanted to say, first of all, I'm a great fan of yours and a great fan of the late John Cardinal O'Connor. The reason I'm calling is I recently went to confession and I confessed to the priest the sin of being impure with self. And I asked him if it was a mortal sin. He said it was. He then went into what I felt to be explicit details of what this sin is. After that, he assigned to me a 300-page secular book to read on dopamine that he said I could get off of Amazon. And I've never really had this kind of experience before, and I guess I'm just curious of your opinion on this.
0: Okay, well, glad you went to confession. Confession is good for the soul. It's the means to have mortal sins forgiven. Priests are advised not to get into, extended or graphic conversation about sins of impurity. Sometimes they have to clarify or answer a question from the person who's confessing, but ordinarily the less said, the better. The penance is, there's no absolute rule or any specific rule regarding what penance is assigned to what sin. You say he gave you a 300-page book to read, which is on a secular medical subject. I wouldn't do that myself, so he had his reasons for doing it. In the seminary, they taught us that the penance should be appropriate but not onerous. So, what you can do is, start to read the book, and see how far you get. And, when they get so far, you say, well, I'll pick this up later. And that, so your intention is to fulfill the penance. But in the meantime, you can certainly receive communion and continue to go to confession. And then the next time you're confessing, you could tell the priest what the penance was and ask if he could modify that for you in some form. But that's a pretty heavy penance, 300-page book, which is not a really spiritual reading.
1: God bless you, Matt. Thanks so much for the call today. Grab one of these open phone lines. Plenty of time for your calls at 833-288-EWTN. That's 833-288-3986. Roman is in the great state of Nebraska, listening on Real Presence Radio today. Roman, you are on with Father Gerald Murray.
3: Hello, can you hear me?
1: Yes, Roman, go right ahead.
3: Well, first of all, I said that thank you for that scrupulosity answer, because they never really told me that, but I did have a prayer partner. I mean, myself, I don't tell her what I've told in confession, but I think you're too hard on yourself. But they never really told me that. They just told me to renounce these thoughts. But I think I just do concentrate on them too much. But I wanted to ask a question. I should know the answer. When did they start the communion on the hand, and why?
0: Communion in the hand was, as a practice in the modern era, was started during the pontificate of Pope Paul VI. It was after the Second Vatican Council. The brief history on it was that communion on the tongue was maintained in the new Mass, communion on the tongue only, when that was introduced following the Council, but that in some European countries, particularly I believe it was the Netherlands, they were requesting communion in the hand, and they requested it once, it was denied another time, and then finally the Holy See caved in, you could say. They, after multiple requests, I think it was the Dutch or the Belgians, they didn't want to take no for an answer. And in some places, communion in the hand was practiced, I believe, even though it was not permitted. you know, it's a modern practice. Now, communion was received in the hand early history of the church, but then that practice was put aside, and it was communion on the tongue. That still remains the preferred, or you could say the first way of receiving communion. Communion in the hand was, you know, a legitimate alternate form, but it's highly praiseworthy to receive on the tongue. Communion in the hand can be done very reverently, and ordinarily the people who do receive communion do so with that spirit, but it can lead to problems. And this is something that, you know, has been recognized. And, you know, as a parish priest, I can tell you my experience is some people receive in the hand and then walk away with the host, and they think that, well, they'll receive when they get back to the pew, or they'll receive while they're walking down the aisle. And we say, no, you've got to stop and receive communion right now. So, you know, communion in the hand needs to be done with the same kind of respect that more or less is automatic when you receive on the tongue.
1: 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Congratulations to Father Bob McElwee and his team at Our Lady of Mount Carmel Education and Evangelization Society from all of us here at EWTN. My father is a proud alumnus of what is now Pittsburgh State University in Pittsburgh, Kansas. It was Kansas State Teachers College when he went there, but it was still the home of the Gorillas when they were both there. So I just, out of a little fun and some reverence to my late father today, I just pulled up the website, and right on the front page of the website, it says, "Be a Gorilla." So very interesting stuff. Congratulations to those good folks. It's Thursday night. That means the world over with Raymond Arroyo, 8 Eastern time on EWTN radio and television. Tonight, Raymond welcomes Gordon Chang to discuss the recent Trump-Xi summit in Washington, U.S.-China artificial intelligence race details, and the stalled U.S.-Taiwan arms deal. And he also is going to have Father Dave Tomasicki from the Archdiocese of Detroit. And Father Tomasicki was just on Women of Grace here recently, not too terribly long ago. And he has a book that he has sort of picked up, a topic that Archbishop Sheen had laid down and then never got back to before he passed away. And he's compiled this book called Fulton Sheen on the Demonic, where he talks about Blessed Fulton Sheen's thoughts on the manifestations of evil, and it is absolutely fascinating. So be sure to check that out tonight on the World Over, 8 Eastern, right here on EWTN radio and television. And keep it right here as soon as we're done on many of these EWTN stations. Beacon of Truth with Deacon Harold Burke Sivers. 833-288-3986. Some open phone lines and still plenty of time for your calls. Celia is up next, a first-time caller in the great state of North Carolina, listening on Wilmington Catholic Radio. Celia, you are on with Father Gerald Murray.
4: Hello, and thanks for taking my call.
1: You're very welcome.
4: I've got a question about my son, who was raised Catholic, is not currently practicing. He got married in a Jewish ceremony about 2.5 years ago, and after a year, his wife decided she did not want to be married anymore, and they're filing for a divorce. Does he need to do anything in regards to the Jewish ceremony? Should he find a nice Catholic girl and decide to get married in the Catholic Church? What steps does he need to take?
0: Yeah, so you know, a Catholic who marries a Jewish person can get a dispensation from his bishop in order to marry someone who is not a baptized Catholic. Did you know if he got a dispensation?
4: I am certain he did not.
0: At the time. Okay. Yeah. So the marriage is invalid. It you know, it doesn't exist as regards the Catholic Church is concerned, because Catholics are obliged to marry according to the law of the church. And when you do marry a non-baptized person, you do need that dispensation from the bishop. So if it wasn't granted, then the marriage is not valid. So he doesn't have to do anything more if he wants to get married in the Catholic Church, return to the practice of the faith, which I hope he does. He is free to marry in the church. He'll just need to offer proof that he never got the dispensation when he married that non-baptized person. And you know, God willing, marry someone who will support him in the practice of the Catholic faith and stay close to God and live the faith as a married man.
1: Does that help, Celia?
4: Yes, it does. Thank you so much.
1: You're very welcome. We appreciate the call today. 833-288-EWTN is our toll-free number. Still time for your calls. Pick up the phone and give us a jingle at 833-288-3986. Ben writes in, a friend told me it's more merciful for someone to exist in hell than to not exist at all. Is that true? And if so, why would that be?
0: Well, you know, it's a philosophical and theological question. Existence is better than non-existence because existence takes an act of God to create, and every creative act of God is good. So the issue is not whether, you know, is it better to be in hell than not to exist? It's better to exist than not to exist. And, you know, even though eternal damnation is not something that is beneficial to this damned soul, it is the just rewards or just deserts of someone who has died in disobedience to God's law. And the execution of God, let's say the fulfillment of God's law and its manifestation, glorifies God in the sense that it manifests the justice of the divinity of God. You know, God is just, and he offers us in his love multiple opportunities in this world to receive the gift of salvation. But if someone turns away from it, then the fact that person loses their soul, it's regrettable for that person, but it doesn't mean that God has done something wrong that we have to regret.
1: And sort of a related question, Seth wants to know, how could it be just for God to give an eternal punishment for finite sins?
0: Well, the punishment is everlasting because, you know, only God is eternal, has always existed and always will. Creatures came into existence at a point of time. Now, it's a minor quibble because basically once you come into existence with a soul, a rational soul, that soul will live forever. But yeah, the penalty is appropriate because God has established it. I mean, that's the basis of all of Catholic teaching. Now, you try to understand in what way can we understand the justice of this, which is that life on earth is a preparation for the life to come. Life on earth, it, in and of itself, comes to an end. And the fulfillment of our life, therefore, is not simply to be a finite creature. We are a creature with an everlasting soul. And, this is the time of trial and of merit. It's the time when we undergo temptation. It's the time when we do things that are worthy in the sight of God, that fulfill his will or pleasing to him. So just as you could say it, the gift of eternal life in heaven is a reward, or it's a promise that God gives to those who fulfill his will, and that's praiseworthy. Likewise, those who lose their soul because they don't live up to that call by God to all mankind, that's the appropriate outcome for them, and it gives no offense to divine justice or his love.
1: We head now to the Republic of Texas. Ray is in Grand Prairie listening on Guadalupe Radio. Ray, thanks for the phone call. You're on with Father Gerald Murray.
5: Thank you.
1: Go right ahead.
5: Yes. Hey, Father, I have a question. I'm 94 years old, and I've been a Catholic all my life. And I go to church on Mass on Sunday, and we have some priests that read the sermon. They pull out a paper, and they read the sermon, and usually the voice is so low, and I look around the room, and people are falling asleep, and teenagers are totally uninterested. And I don't know what can be done about that, but unfortunately, that just happened again this past Sunday.
0: Well, it's an interesting question. Reading the sermon is not in and of itself a problem because The sermon might be very well written and very good. Now, the delivery might be a problem. Some people can read, you know, something that's very ponderous and difficult to understand and read in such a way that people, you know, tune out. They lose interest in continuing to listen. Some priests read sermons because English is not their native language. So in order to be precise and, you know, not to mix things up, they don't rely on their memory, so they write it down. Now, the great Cardinal Newman, now St. John Henry Newman, he used to write out his sermons and read them. And, you know, there's a certain variety of the way priests are. Bishop Fulton Sheen was just beatified. And, you know, he had a habit of writing out sermons and then memorizing them and then delivering them without notes. So there are all kinds of, you know, my babysitter used to say there are many flowers in the garden. You know, there are many different types of people and many different ways of living. So, some priests are gifted natural preachers. Others, it's more of a struggle. So, we always want good sermons. I'll say that because that's one of the effective means of bringing people closer to God.
1: Mike is up next, a first-time caller in the great state of Louisiana, listening on Catholic Community Media today. Mike, you are on with Father Gerald Murray.
6: Yes, Father. I have a very serious sin I committed. I've been having a lot of pain in my leg and back. It's, I think, sciatica. And I've been praying to God to help get rid of it. And the other day, it got so bad. And I cursed him. Is that unforgiven sin?
0: No, that can be forgiven. Absolutely. You know, when you become emotionally distraught or physically challenged by pain, you know, sometimes we let out our frustration in a way that on reflection we shouldn't have done. Have you sought medical treatment for your sciatica?
6: No, I went to the drugstore. I've been taking some Tylenol, and I've been.
0: Well, I don't know you personally, but let me be the priest who butts in and says, "Go see a doctor." You know, I mean, it's worth it to get a medical evaluation because sometimes people are hesitant to go to doctors because it's going to cost money and it's an effort and all the rest. But when you have a consistent pain like this, that's a good thing.
1: 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Glenna, you're on with Father Gerald Murray.
7: Oh, thank you. Father Gerald, I was just wanting to reflect on one of the other callers that called in about receiving in the hand. And as a Eucharistic minister, that was always something concerning to me, having somebody go back to their pew or not consuming as they're going back. And I didn't know if I should say anything or if I always thought it might be helpful to have, you know, instructions in church sometime that someone should receive the host as they're standing in front of the priest or the Eucharistic minister and then walk away. Maybe people have just become lax about it, but that was always a concern.
0: Right. Well, no, it is a concern. And, you know, this is something I've seen. You know, some lay people will observe that someone did not consume the host and is walking to the back of the church, and they will alert the priest or an usher. And that's very praiseworthy. That should be done. You know, Eucharist ministers have a burden that the priests do, which is if you see someone not consume the host in front of you, then you have to call to them in as nice a way as you can to say, oh, please consume the host, or please turn around and consume the host. But then you will find cases where there are non-Catholic people who get online at Mass, and then they don't know what to do with it. And that for you, if someone says, you know, looks and you say, receive the host, and they look, and you might say, well, are you a Catholic? And if they say no, it says, okay, well, please let me have the host back, or let me take that back because communion is for Catholics. And I've had that experience, you know, at different points in my priestly career. No, we do have to keep vigilance about it because that's the most holy body and blood of Christ there. And it's, you know, in Protestantism, communion's a symbol. So, you know, symbols don't have the same value as realities. And the reality is this is the body of Christ. So, you know, you can talk to your priest. It would be nice if we could instruct people. We'd have to do it every single week, and, you know, people get tired of it. So it does fall to the Eucharistic minister to kind of be the one who is vigilant and make sure that the Holy Communion is being properly consumed, because it's not meant to be taken and walked away with. That's not the way it's supposed to be done.
1: We've got an email here from Dylan, and he says, if someone committed a mortal sin and forgot about it at his next confession, but still made a good confession, would he still have to confess it once he remembered it?
0: Yes. I mean, the sin is forgiven. You're responsible to confess all the sin, the mortal sins you can remember, and then it's praiseworthy to confess all the venial sins you can remember. But if you forget a mortal sin after you've left the confessional, it's still forgiven. You can receive communion and be at peace. But you should confess it the next time you go to confession and say, well, last time I went to confession, I forgot, and I just want to state the sin now. But perhaps you'll forget it again. So don't worry about it, because it's only when it comes to mind that you become responsible for confessing it. And so the presumption is you're in good faith, you do your examination of conscience, try to remember your sins. But sometimes it happens that people are rushed to get into confession. They want to get, you know, there's a long line. They say what they got, and then they get home and say, oh, I forgot to say that and this. And then you say, don't worry, it's all forgiven. Mention it the next time.
1: Leonard wants to know, he says, I heard a deacon recently say that he had a cross, not a crucifix, in their church because we want to remember Jesus' resurrection, not his death. Is that kosher?
0: Well, not in Catholic churches. We always have crucifixes. You know, that's because the Mass is the renewal of the sacrifice of Calvary. So, you know, to have a visual image of the crucifix is so important. We do want to remember the death of Christ, because if Christ didn't die, he wouldn't have risen. So, yeah, absolutely, that we should have crucifixes in churches. And, you know, this is a sad area where Protestantism intentionally doesn't have crucifixes to distinguish itself in most cases from the Catholic Church. And we say, no, having the crucifix is a vivid reminder of how much God loves us.
1: Father, would you leave us with a blessing?
0: Very good. May Almighty God, on this feast of St. Therese of Lisieux, bless all those who strive to serve the Lord in the little way of holiness. Father, and the Son, and the Holy Spirit. Amen.
1: Amen. On behalf of our host, Father Gerald Murray, producer Pedro Quiles, our call screener, Matt Kubensky, and social media maven, Mr. Ace McKay, I'm Jack Williams. Thanks so much for tuning in. We'll wrap up another great week of Open Line tomorrow with Colin Donovan. Until we get together then, God bless.
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14: Here's your Real Presence Radio weather forecast for the Sioux Falls area. For this afternoon, we're looking at mostly sunny skies, highs topping out near 85, and south winds gusting up to 20 miles per hour. Slight chance of showers and thunderstorms for tonight with partly cloudy skies, lows around 70. Then sunny skies on Thursday, highs in the upper 80s. If you would like to underwrite the weather segment on Real Presence Radio, please call 877-795-0122. I'm NOCAMS meteorologist Corey Holrath.
15: This Monsignor Tom Richter of the Diocese of Bismarck, serving Queen of Peace Parish in Dickinson, North Dakota. On the third Sunday of Lent, we read the Gospel of Jesus cleansing the temple. As we all know, the temple Jesus desires to cleanse is not a building, but our hearts. And he cleanses them, not by repressing what's inside of them, not by abolishing what's inside of the heart, but by ordering it. I once read that the Hoover Dam was the most destructive river in the United States. It destroyed more crops, more property, more livestock than any other. It did more bad than any river in our country. And then the Hoover Dam was constructed. And this same river, with the same energy, with the same force, was now ordered, channeled, redirected. And that same body of water now irrigates more crops than any river in our country. What once did the most bad now does the most good, because it is ordered. Jesus does the same thing with the human heart. As the second preface of Lent says, that Lent is a sacred time which God uses to free us from disordered affections. And he can do that if we give him access. And we give Jesus access to the disordered affections in our hearts by prayer, penance, and almsgiving. And so, dear people, I wish to give you a word of encouragement on this third week of Lent to continue your generosity to the Lord, so that he may order our hearts and purify them, so that we may arrive at Easter rejoicing in the encounter with the risen Christ. God bless you.
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22: In the name of the Father, and of the Son, and of the Holy Spirit.
23: Amen.
22: Our Father, who art in heaven, hallowed be thy name. Thy kingdom come, thy will be done, on earth as it is in heaven.
23: Give us this day our daily bread, and forgive us our trespasses, as we forgive those who trespass against us. And lead us not into temptation, but deliver us from evil. Amen.
22: Hail Mary, full of grace, the Lord is with thee. Blessed art thou among women, and blessed is the fruit of thy womb, Jesus.
23: Holy Mary, Mother of God, pray for us sinners now and at the hour of our death. Amen.
22: I believe in God, the Father Almighty, creator of heaven and earth, and in Jesus Christ, his only Son, our Lord, who was conceived by the Holy Spirit, born of the Virgin Mary, suffered under Pontius Pilate, was crucified, died, and was buried. He descended into hell. The third day he arose again from the dead. He ascended into heaven and is seated at the right hand of God the Father Almighty. From there he shall come to judge the living and the dead.
23: I believe in the Holy Spirit, the Holy Catholic Church, the communion of saints, the forgiveness of sins, the resurrection of the body, and life everlasting. Amen.
22: Eternal Father, I offer you the body and blood, soul and divinity of your dearly beloved Son, our Lord Jesus Christ,
23: in atonement for our sins and those of the whole world.
22: For the sake of his sorrowful passion,
23: have mercy on us and on the whole world.
22: for the sake of his sorrowful passion.
23: Have mercy on us and on the whole world.
22: For the sake of his sorrowful passion.
23: Have mercy on us and on the whole world.
22: For the sake of his sorrowful passion.
23: Have mercy on us and on the whole world.
22: For the sake of his sorrowful passion.
23: Have mercy on us and on the whole world.
22: For the sake of his sorrowful passion.
23: Have mercy on us and on the whole world.
22: For the sake of his sorrowful passion.
23: Have mercy on us and on the whole world.
22: For the sake of his sorrowful passion.
23: Have mercy on us and on the whole world.
22: For the sake of his sorrowful passion.
23: Have mercy on us and on the whole world.
22: For the sake of his sorrowful passion.
23: Have mercy on us and on the whole world.
22: Eternal Father, I offer you the body and blood, soul and divinity of your dearly beloved Son, our Lord Jesus Christ,
23: in atonement for our sins and those of the whole world.
22: For the sake of his sorrowful passion,
23: have mercy on us and on the whole world.
22: For the sake of his sorrowful passion,
23: have mercy on us and on the whole world.
22: For the sake of his sorrowful passion,
23: have mercy on us and on the whole world.
22: For the sake of his sorrowful passion,
23: have mercy on us and on the whole world.
22: For the sake of his sorrowful passion,
23: have mercy on us and on the whole world.
22: For the sake of his sorrowful passion,
23: have mercy on us and on the whole world.
22: For the sake of his sorrowful passion,
23: have mercy on us and on the whole world.
22: For the sake of his sorrowful passion,
23: have mercy on us and on the whole world.
22: For the sake of his sorrowful passion,
23: have mercy on us and on the whole world.
22: For the sake of his sorrowful passion,
23: have mercy on us and on the whole world.
22: Eternal Father, I offer you the body and blood, soul and divinity of your dearly beloved Son, our Lord Jesus Christ,
23: in atonement for our sins and those of the whole world.
22: For the sake of his sorrowful passion,
23: have mercy on us and on the whole world.
22: For the sake of his sorrowful passion,
23: have mercy on us and on the whole world.
22: For the sake of his sorrowful passion,
23: have mercy on us and on the whole world.
22: For the sake of his sorrowful passion,
23: have mercy on us and on the whole world.
22: For the sake of his sorrowful passion,
23: have mercy on us and on the whole world.
22: For the sake of his sorrowful passion,
23: have mercy on us and on the whole world.
22: For the sake of his sorrowful passion,
23: have mercy on us and on the whole world.
22: For the sake of his sorrowful passion,
23: have mercy on us and on the whole world.
22: For the sake of his sorrowful passion,
23: have mercy on us and on the whole world.
22: For the sake of his sorrowful passion,
23: have mercy on us and on the whole world.
22: Eternal Father, I offer you the body and blood, soul and divinity of your dearly beloved Son, our Lord Jesus Christ,
23: in atonement for our sins and those of the whole world.
22: For the sake of his sorrowful passion,
23: have mercy on us and on the whole world.
22: For the sake of his sorrowful passion,
23: have mercy on us and on the whole world.
22: For the sake of his sorrowful passion,
23: have mercy on us and on the whole world.
22: For the sake of his sorrowful passion,
23: have mercy on us and on the whole world.
22: For the sake of his sorrowful passion,
23: have mercy on us and on the whole world.
22: For the sake of his sorrowful passion,
23: have mercy on us and on the whole world.
22: For the sake of his sorrowful passion,
23: have mercy on us and on the whole world.
22: For the sake of his sorrowful passion,
23: have mercy on us and on the whole world.
22: For the sake of his sorrowful passion,
23: have mercy on us and on the whole world.
22: For the sake of his sorrowful passion,
23: have mercy on us and on the whole world.
22: Eternal Father, I offer you the body and blood, soul and divinity of your dearly beloved Son, our Lord Jesus Christ,
23: in atonement for our sins and those of the whole world.
22: For the sake of his sorrowful passion,
23: have mercy on us and on the whole world.
22: For the sake of his sorrowful passion,
23: have mercy on us and on the whole world.
22: For the sake of his sorrowful passion,
23: have mercy on us and on the whole world.
22: For the sake of his sorrowful passion,
23: have mercy on us and on the whole world.
22: For the sake of his sorrowful passion,
23: have mercy on us and on the whole world.
22: For the sake of his sorrowful passion,
23: have mercy on us and on the whole world.
22: For the sake of his sorrowful passion,
23: have mercy on us and on the whole world.
22: For the sake of his sorrowful passion,
23: have mercy on us and on the whole world.
22: For the sake of his sorrowful passion,
23: have mercy on us and on the whole world.
22: For the sake of his sorrowful passion,
23: have mercy on us and on the whole world.
22: Holy God, Holy Mighty One, Holy Immortal One,
23: have mercy on us and on the whole world.
22: Holy God, Holy Mighty One, Holy Immortal One,
23: have mercy on us and on the whole world.
22: Holy God, Holy Mighty One, Holy Immortal One,
23: have mercy on us and on the whole world.
22: In the name of the Father, and of the Son, and of the Holy Spirit.
23: Amen.

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1: A reading from the beginning of the letter of St. Paul to the Romans. Paul, a slave of Christ Jesus, called to be an apostle and set apart for the gospel of God, which he promised previously through his prophets in the Holy Scriptures. The gospel about his son, descended from David according to the flesh, but established as Son of God in power, according to the Spirit of holiness, through resurrection from the dead, Jesus Christ our Lord. Through him we have received the grace of apostleship to bring about the obedience of faith for the sake of his name among all the Gentiles, among whom are you also, whom are called to belong to Jesus Christ. To all the beloved of God in Rome, called to be holy, grace to you and peace from God our Father and the Lord Jesus Christ. The word of the Lord. The Lord has made known his salvation. Sing to the Lord a new song, for he has done wondrous deeds. His right hand has won victory for him, his holy arm. The Lord has made known his salvation. The Lord has made his salvation known. In the sight of the nations he has revealed his justice. He has remembered his kindness and his faithfulness toward the house of Israel. The Lord has made known his salvation. All the ends of the earth have seen the salvation by our God. Sing joyfully to the Lord, all you lands. Break into song, sing praise. The Lord has made known his salvation.

While still more people gathered in the crowd, Jesus said to them, "This generation is an evil generation. It seeks a sign, but no sign will be given it except the sign of Jonah. Just as Jonah became a sign to the Ninevites, so will the Son of Man be to this generation. At the judgment, the Queen of the South will rise with the men of this generation, and she will condemn them, because she came from the ends of the earth to hear the wisdom of Solomon, and there is something greater than Solomon here. At the judgment, the men of Nineveh will arise with this generation and condemn it, because at the preaching of Jonah they repented, and there is something greater than Jonah here."

0: The gospel reading for Mass today is relatively short, only four verses, and yet it is loaded with significance for the people of ancient Israel. And in this short passage, Jesus invokes several figures from the scriptures to communicate to his audience the significance of his coming among them as the Son of Man. He not only speaks of the prophet Jonah, but also the Ninevites, the Queen of the South, and King Solomon. And interestingly, all three of the synoptic gospels, Matthew, Mark, and Luke, have some iteration of this episode, but each gospel varies in the way that it's recounted. For instance, in the Gospel of Mark, the Pharisees approach Jesus and ask him for a sign. Jesus sighs from the depths of his spirit and says, "Why does this generation seek a sign? Truly I say to you, no sign shall be given to this generation." There's no references made to, in Mark's gospel, to the sign of the prophet Jonah. However, the Gospel of Matthew does reference the sign of the prophet Jonah, just like Luke, and yet Matthew draws a different connection to Jonah than Luke does. On the one hand, Matthew focuses on the significance of Jonah's sojourn in the belly of the whale for 3 days and three nights, because this clearly foreshadows the death of Jesus and his resurrection from the dead 3 days later. On the other hand, Luke focuses on the preaching of Jonah to the Ninevites, rather than Jonah being in the belly of the whale. And Jesus begins his discourse in Luke by saying, "This generation is an evil generation. It seeks a sign, but no sign will be given it except the sign of Jonah." Earlier in this chapter, chapter 11, Jesus performs an exorcism on a mute man and enables him to speak once again. And some people marvel at this miraculous act, but others are more skeptical. They accuse Jesus of casting out demons by Beelzebul, the prince of demons, and they test him, asking for a sign. And Jesus corrects this ridiculous accusation against him and explains how those who are not with him are against him, and those who do not gather with him scatter. And then in today's reading, Jesus definitively answers those who demand a sign from him. He declares them to be an evil generation that will receive no sign from him except the sign of Jonah. Just as Jonah became a sign to the Ninevites, so will the Son of Man be to this generation. And those of us who have been following along with the readings at daily Mass would have heard the accounts of the prophet Jonah on Monday, Tuesday, and Wednesday of last week. God had called upon Jonah to go to the city of Nineveh and warn the people that their city would be destroyed if they do not repent. And at first, Jonah refuses to do God's will and tries to avoid going to Nineveh, not because he is afraid of the people there, but because he fears that they will listen to God and repent. Jonah does not want his enemies to be spared, and yet he knows that God is merciful and will take pity on those who show signs of repentance. And after his brief sojourn in the belly of the whale, Jonah finally agrees to go to Nineveh and preach to the city. And as he had feared, Nineveh listens to the word of the Lord, repents of their sins by fasting and clothing themselves in sackcloth and ashes, and thus the city is spared from destruction. And rather than giving an extraordinary sign to the people who are testing him and demanding a sign, Jesus simply gives them this example of Jonah. The Lord God had sent Jonah to be a sign to the Ninevites of their need for repentance and conversion. The Ninevites do not demand signs from Jonah so that they might test him. Rather, they hear what Jonah says, they hear his preaching, they acknowledge their sin in the depths of their hearts, and they repent immediately. They know deep in their hearts that they have greatly sinned and that they need to humbly confess their sin. Likewise, the Lord Jesus and his forerunner, John the Baptist, are sent to the people of Israel and ultimately to the world as a sign of our need for repentance. And this implication, or the implication of this reference to Jonah, is that if the people who hear the preaching of Jesus refuse to repent of their sins, then they will find themselves in an even worse situation than the people of Nineveh. The people who are putting Jesus to death, to the test, are committing an even worse sin than the people of Nineveh by not believing in the Son of Man and by plotting to put him to death. They cannot rely on their identity as Israelites or as children of Abraham to spare them from the judgment that awaits those who refuse to listen to Jesus and repent of their sins. And Jonah merely came to warn the Ninevites concerning the imminent destruction of their city. But Jesus has come to warn everyone concerning the eternal consequences of unrepentant sin and the destruction of the soul. And Jesus then invokes the Queen of the South, the Queen of Sheba, who had heard about the wisdom of Solomon and traveled a great distance to hear him speak. And for a time, Solomon was indeed a very wise ruler who had asked the Lord for the gift of wisdom, and the Lord lavished it upon him generously. Unfortunately, Solomon would ultimately succumb to his inordinate desire for women, and his heart turned to idol worship. And yet Jesus Christ is much greater than King Solomon, as he is completely without sin. Jesus says that the Queen of the South will rise of this generation and condemn them, because she listened to the wisdom of a mere man who had received a gift from God. And yet the people of this generation have rejected Jesus, who is far superior to Solomon, since he is the Son of God and the Son of Man. And likewise, the people of Nineveh will arise with this generation and condemn it, because they listened to the words of a mere man, the prophet Jonah, who was a very imperfect man in his own right. And yet this generation refuses to listen to the Son of Man, who is infinitely greater than Jonah. Jesus refuses to give any further sign to those who have asked for one because they do not ask in good faith. They simply refuse to believe in the word of Jesus, and they reject the evidence of his miraculous works because their hearts have been hardened. And thus the Ninevites, who are mere Gentiles, are in a more favorable position than some of the people of ancient Israel who have rejected Jesus and the gospel message. And as Christians, if we're not careful, we can find ourselves in a similar situation to these Pharisees who rejected Jesus. Our discipleship of Jesus Christ should take precedence over any worldly powers, political alignments, or ideological beliefs. The teaching of Christ is not conservative or liberal, right or left, Republican or Democrat. The gospel message transcends all our mere human categories because it concerns the preaching of the kingdom of heaven, not any worldly power or worldly nation. The kingdom of heaven transcends nationalism, materialism, party politics, ideology, or any other ideas or philosophies that serve to divide us rather than unite us. The teaching of Jesus should always move us towards conversion of mind and heart and challenge us regardless of our ideological alignments. If we place ideology or political party above the teaching of Christ and the Holy Gospel, then we may find ourselves rejecting Christ, even as we ostensibly invoke his name in prayer. Our self-identification as Christians and our prayer and sacrifices to the Lord are meaningless if at the same time we are supporting leaders and policies that oppress the poor and the weak. And this is precisely what our Holy Father, Pope Leo XIV, addresses in his latest apostolic exhortation, which was released last Thursday, entitled Dilexi Te. He responds to erroneous worldly ideologies and their views concerning the poor, to which some Christians subscribe. He says the poor are not there by chance or by blind and cruel fates. Nor for most of them is poverty a choice. Yet there are those who still presume to make this claim, thus revealing their own blindness and cruelty. Of course, among the poor, there are also those who do not want to work, perhaps because their ancestors who worked all their lives died poor. However, there are many others, men and women, who nonetheless work from dawn to dusk, perhaps collecting scraps or the like, even though they know that their hard work will only help them to scrape by, but never really improve their lives. Nor can it be said that most of the poor are such because they do not deserve otherwise, as maintained by that specious view of meritocracy that sees only the successful as deserving. He then goes on to address Christians specifically by saying, Christians too, on a number of occasions, have succumbed to attitudes shaped by secular ideologies or political and economic approaches that lead to gross generalizations and mistaken conclusions. The fact that some dismiss or ridicule charitable works as if they were an obsession on the part of a few and not the burning heart of the church's mission convinces me of the need to go back and reread the gospel, lest we risk replacing it with the wisdom of this world. The poor cannot be neglected if we are to remain within the great current of the church's life that has its source in the gospel and bears fruits in every time and place. And thus the Holy Father reminds Christians of the true tradition of the church, rooted in Christ and preserved by the early church fathers, concerning the church's unity and solidarity with the poor, that is the fundamental option for the poor. In the same document, Pope Leo XIV says very clearly that one cannot pray and offer sacrifice while oppressing the weakest and the poorest. Christians are reminded once again that we have a prophet, a teacher, and a savior who is infinitely greater than any of the Old Testament prophets, Jesus Christ our Lord. We are called to reflect upon our own discipleship by rereading the words of the Holy Gospel in a spirit of prayer, gratitude, and openness to receiving its message. And if we wish to receive the message of the gospel clearly, then we must purge all worldly ideologies from our minds and listen to the words of Jesus in a spirit of silence, without an ideological or political filter. If we claim to worship Jesus and pray to him, and yet refuse to repent of our sinfulness, our selfishness, our egoism, our refusal to listen to others who think differently from us, or our oppression from the poor and the weak, then we will find ourselves in a worse position than the people of Nineveh on the Day of Judgment. We will say to Jesus, Lord, Lord, and he will respond, I never knew you. Depart from me, you evildoers. Our profession of Jesus Christ as our Lord and Savior must be accompanied by repentance and conversion of heart, which is reflected in our charitable words and our actions. And by allowing the word of the gospel to penetrate and to change our hearts, we will participate with our Lord, in building the kingdom of heaven and leading more souls to embrace salvation in Christ.
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0: building the kingdom of heaven and leading more souls to embrace salvation in Christ.
1: The free ebook, Novena to the Mother of God for the Nation, provides prayer

0: 16, 17, I had my collar on and we got talking, and she said somehow in the course of the conversation, she acknowledged that she was running away from home and was in the midst of an awful lot of difficulties that were going on. Her story seemed to be remarkably akin to the story of the prodigal son, which we just heard this past Sunday at Mass, huh? And so I started to speak a little bit about that with her. And I said, you sound a little bit like the younger son in the story of the prodigal son. And she looked at me like I was from Mars. And I said, are you not familiar with the story of the prodigal son? And she says, no, never heard it. And I just looked at her and I says, oh my goodness, are you in for a wonderful evening?
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4: Yeah.
5: It's like a little duck.
4: Yep. Yeah. That's awesome. Yeah, the bass is definitely,
6: love that.
4: Yeah, it's getting it, man.
5: Yeah. Those little half-step walks gives me goosebumps.
4: Nice. Nice. Oh, no. Okay, now Trump is, oh, don't leave me out.
5: That's right. My turn.
4: That is awesome, man. It's definitely one of the funkiest grooves that you've played, man. It's awesome.
5: I like when it's like when the bass is on top like that, but the tone of the bass, you know, that's not just about the player or the groove, but the kind of strings they're using, you know, the EQ on that. So there's so many other factors that go into that, but that's where I, you know, we talk about having your thumbprint. Like, what do you want your sound to be within a song for the good of the song, the good of accenting the other players around you? Because otherwise, you know, it's just a dirty mess.
4: Yeah, that's true. And in this case, it's funny because the bass is kind of carrying the song, and everybody's kind of building around the bass.
5: Yeah.
4: Which is usually not the case, you know.
5: Yeah.
4: Which is why I like this arrangement so well.
5: Yeah, so true.
4: Oh, fantastic. I'm Deacon Halbrook. Simmons listening to Beacon of Truth. And today, as we begin a new month, we celebrate the feast of one of the great saints of the last century, Saint Therese of Lisieux, the youngest doctor of the church, one of the most beloved saints of our time, even to this day. And we're going to talk about her reflections, particularly lessons learned from her life on love and suffering, two things that she knew so very well in her young life. And of course, would love to hear from you today. Send us an email, beacon@EWTN.com.
5: Of course, don't forget, as you hang out with us each and every day following our show, Ave Maria in the Afternoon gives you insights into what's happening in the world, and also great artists or great authors, great inspirations of finding out about feast days, saints days, and then your Q&A always available. 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
4: 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Now, I'm drawing these reflections not only from her autobiography, but from letters that she wrote to different people, maybe her spiritual director or to her cousins or to her sisters or to her dad. And so these are just kind of taken from different sources of Saint Therese, but these are beautiful, and I think these are definitely things we can incorporate to our own life today. You know, and how many times have we ever wished we see pictures

0: Welcome back. Catholic Answers Live. There's a new movie coming out just days from now, October 4th through 8th. I hope you will get out to see it. If you're in Southern California, there's an extra reason to go see it. They have air conditioning in these theaters. Have you heard?
1: It's going to be hot.
0: It's going to be so hot. Yeah. It's going to be 100 near my house, and I live near the beach.
1: Yeah.
0: That's crazy. It's going to be hot here. So go see Adore Him, an hour and 58 minutes of air conditioning, and Jesus, Adore Him. He is here. Fathom Events is where you go. It's in 1,000 theaters all around the country, so you can find one near you. And we're speaking with the man who wrote and directed the film, did a beautiful job on it. I got to see it. You didn't know I was coming.
1: I didn't.
0: Night.
1: It was so no. great.
0: Yeah. Was it? Was it, Don? You didn't look like it was.
1: Oh,
0: you had
1: a
0: look on your face like, oh, my, I cannot lose this
1: you
0: guy.
1: You know, yeah. I ran around the corner when I saw you.
0: Oh,
1: you
0: great. Like, you're here. I'm so happy you came
1: you
0: to my movie.
1: Me.
0: But what a beautiful movie it is. And I was just telling you during the break, after I saw the movie, I kept thinking about Father John Ricardo, the story that he told about how hard he was working. And in a great way, he was being a good priest. Like, I was hearing him and I was thinking, this guy's a really good priest. Like, he's been a great priest from day one. His priority was to pray with the people and for the people. And so he's spending hours after Mass praying with people, praying for people. And then at some point, they decide, well, let's do some adoration. And he has really a mystical experience of the Lord. Like, John, just put me out there. I'll all this stuff that you're doing, all this work you're doing, I can get this work done better than you can.
1: Yeah, and it's not, I resonate with Father John and with several of the people in the movie, because I myself am pretty task-oriented. I'm not a guy who likes to, I mean, I too live fairly close to the beach, and I don't go down there and just sit very often. I'll be honest. It's just hard for me to.
0: I
1: enjoy.
0: I need to pick up some trash while I'm down here.
1: Like,
0: I can't just sit.
1: I like to get work done. I do. It's relaxing for me to get stuff done off my. But what we see in the Gospels, and this is something else I tried to, a little stuff I tried to sneak in that when you think about the story later, you think, why, you know, why was it in there? So, for example, we have this marketplace in Bethany scene where the young lady who just sort of is representative of people who are hurting comes in and has an encounter. You'll have to watch the movie to see it, but she runs into Mary of Bethany, right? The worshiper.
0: Yeah.
1: And Mary's there, but Mary is there with a cousin of hers, a fictional cousin,
0: who's
1: Benjamin.
0: Who's a Debbie Downer, this guy.
1: Well, but he's kind of me, honestly. And, well, not necessarily me, but...
0: Well, that's funny, because that's how I think of you, Don.
1: This Debbie Downer guy.
0: Yeah.
1: And she runs into, you know what, I won't tell. There's another guy there who watched the movie. There's a couple other characters that show up. Anyway, the one guy, though, he's like, because she runs into Jesus, has this encounter, asks Mary of Bethany, who is he? She's like, the Messiah. And then the fictional character, our boy Benjamin, is like, no, that's not the Messiah. And here's how I know it's not the Messiah, because he's not overthrowing the Romans. He's not, we need to get to work, okay? We need to change this culture. We need to do some stuff here that actually is productive. And that guy just wants worship, it looks like. Like, I get that he's doing miracles, doing magic tricks or whatever, but I need the Romans off. I need to be, she asked him to come. She's like, well, he's coming over to my house tonight. You're going to come? He's like, no, I got stuff to do, okay?
0: Yeah.
1: And I do think in the culture, whether it's, you know, politics or programs or whatever it is, like, we really want to get stuff done. We need a program. We need a system. We need some bullet points. And I'm there with you. Like, yes, I have my checklist. I have my strategy. We're going to do this, and it's going to accomplish this, and I love that stuff. But at some point, Jesus says, just be still and know that I am God.
0: Right.
1: Just still. And that was the whole, like, Mary and Martha, right? That's the whole thing. Like, Martha's busy. Nothing wrong with being busy. Nothing wrong with serving Jesus.
0: No.
1: Right? But the better part, at some time, the better part is to sit and just chill. Just be still.
0: Yeah.
1: And know that I'm God. And so that was what I was trying to bring out. Like, in the same way as I hope people resonate with the young lady at the beginning who's wondering, why are we still chasing money out here? You know, we're going to die in the desert out here chasing money. you know, like at the same time that maybe resonate with Benjamin, like I've been out here working my butt off, trying to get something done to change this culture, because we all know it needs changed. Like at some point, and this is where Father John, Father Ilo, Father, all of the rest of them, and they come in and say, you know what, if we focus on worship first, the rest falls into place. Like stuff gets done, you know, whether it's Chicago, Vienna, Mexico, we're down in Mexico, everywhere. Like, if we focus on worship, then the stuff will get done. In fact, Mark Hart gives us an example of what happens at Life Team. They have a holy hour. Like, their staff has to take a holy hour, and he's like, you know, when they sign up voluntarily for an extra holy hour, he's like, extra stuff gets done. Like it's not like your to-do list goes away. God makes the time. And so it is an important point. Father John Ricardo, yeah, he really made that well. Like, just put me out. And it's not like Father John's not working either, right? Like he's got an amazing ministry.
0: Right.
1: But it starts with worship.
0: And it does give you a sense of that there is a kind of a trap in the modern world of busyness.
1: Yeah.
0: And we're invited out of that trap by the Lord.
1: Yeah.
0: Don Johnson's been our guest. Go see his movie, will you? It's a really fine movie. It's called Adore Him, He is Here. And it's in 1,000 theaters starting in just a few days here on October 4th through 8th. It'll be out there. Get your tickets. Go see it. Support these good Catholic movies, and we'll get more good Catholic movies. That's how that works. At least I think that's how that works.
1: That's exactly how it works.
0: And this is number 4 for you, yep. Number 4 movie, and number 5 in the works. I haven't been in any of them, but whatever. Don, you know what?
1: Maybe keep going. Next time,
0: si. You're doing great, Don. They've been fine.
1: That's why they're so good, Si. That's why they're so good.
0: Adore Him. He is here. Check it out at Fathom Events. We'll be right back with more Catholic Answers Live.
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6: Here's your Real Presence Radio weather forecast for the Sioux Falls area. For this afternoon, we're looking at mostly sunny skies, highs topping out near 85, and south winds gusting up to 20 miles per hour. Slight chance of showers and thunderstorms for tonight with partly cloudy skies, lows around 70. Then sunny skies on Thursday, highs in the upper 80s. If you would like to underwrite the weather segment on Real Presence Radio, please call 877-795-0122. I'm NOWCAST meteorologist Corey Holrath.
7: This Monsignor Tom Richter of the Diocese of Bismarck, serving Queen of Peace Parish in Dickinson, North Dakota. On the third Sunday of Lent, we read the Gospel of Jesus cleansing the temple. As we all know, the temple Jesus desires to cleanse is not a building, but our hearts. And he cleanses them, not by repressing what's inside of them, not by abolishing what's inside of the heart, but by ordering it. I once read that the Hoover Dam was the most destructive river in the United States. It destroyed more crops, more property, more livestock than any other. It did more bad than any river in our country. And then the Hoover Dam was constructed. And this same river, with the same energy, with the same force, was now ordered, channeled, redirected. And that same body of water now irrigates more crops than any river in our country. What once did the most bad now does the most good, because it is ordered. Jesus does the same thing with the human heart. As the second preface of Lent says, that Lent is a sacred time which God uses to free us from disordered affections. And he can do that if we give him access. And we give Jesus access to the disordered affections in our hearts by prayer, penance, and almsgiving. And so, dear people, I wish to give you a word of encouragement on this third week of Lent to continue your generosity to the Lord so that he may order our hearts and purify them so that we may arrive at Easter rejoicing in the encounter with the risen Christ. God bless you.
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11: 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Reports say the pilot of an Israeli flight who was seriously injured in an apparent terror attack is likely to survive. Investigators are probing the terrifying mid-air scenes after a co-pilot allegedly stabbed the pilot and tried to crash the plane. The California governor's lone televised debate featured clashes over immigration and taxes. Democrat Javier Becerra on the left is promising to bring down costs, while Republican Steve Hilton appealed to voters who are in desperate need for a change. The Vatican is calling for a renewed attention in the age of clickbait, leading to World Day of Social Communications. The Holy See warns that an endless flow of content is changing our relationships, and we must try to look at one another with attention and love. I'm Eric Rosales. We'll see you tonight.